0: the civil government does not define your ethic as a Christian. That's critical that we understand that. And now maybe people will become more and more awakened to that.
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tonight. Oh, yes, Lord. Yes, Lord. Oh, I thank the Lord. Yes, Lord.

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1: Welcome. 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We're excited you've joined us for a message that was recorded during one of our Sunday morning services. 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A babe in a manger. A young boy, a man. The scriptures tell us that Jesus experienced all that we have, except he never sinned. Then he became the Savior of the world. But from eternity past, through his time on earth, and until forever, Jesus is also Lord of all. Join us now for this message from our pastor, Sam Chess.
2: We're on the same subject we've been on. Jesus is Lord of all. This is number three. And I do want to dive in to this subject again. We're not going to bounce around in the shallow end today. We're going to go right straight into the deep end. Let me introduce this Jesus is Lord of all theme by going to the far end of the Bible. We're going to look for just a few minutes at some end time scriptures. And everybody goes, oh, goody, I like end time scriptures. But I'll show you why I'm going there. There's a reason to go there when Jesus returns in his glorious second coming. And many of you are familiar, most of us are probably familiar with a mental snapshot that comes whenever we read Revelation chapter 19, the wrapping up of time as we know it and the opening up of eternity, where we will all spend eternity, I pray, with God. Revelation 19:1, after this, I heard what sounded like a vast crowd in heaven shouting, that's actually the word hallelujah, praise the Lord, salvation and glory and power belongs to our God. That's you. That right there will be said by you if you are a believer one day in heaven. At least that's what I believe to be true. We who are believers sitting in this room today we'll be lifting up our voice in that very shout, and notice where it takes place, in heaven. So one day you will be part of this, and then it gets louder, and it gets more intense. This is in Revelation chapter 19, verse 6. Then I heard again what sounded like the shout of a vast crowd or the roar of mighty ocean waves or the crash of loud thunder. Again, praise the Lord, for the Lord our God, the Almighty, reigns. Let us be glad and rejoice. Let us give honor to him, for the time has come for the watch, wedding feast of the Lamb, or some of your versions, the marriage supper of the Lamb being Jesus, and his bride, those who are singing that loud song, have made themselves ready or have prepared themselves. And then it goes on to describe. Here's what it says. She, the bride, has been given the finest of pure white linen to wear. Every time that shows up in Scripture, New Testament, it's always talking about redeemed saints, always. So every time you see that, it's talking about you as a believer. In fact, it goes on to say that, for the fine linen represents the good deeds of God's holy people. And the angel then said to me, John said, blessed are those, write this, blessed are those who are invited to the wedding feast of the Lamb, or the marriage supper of the Lamb. There will be a rapture, I believe, and you don't have to necessarily agree with me, both living and dead, that's 1 Thessalonians chapter 4. There will be a rapture, a rising, both living and dead from here, and we can disagree about when that happens, that's fine, but we redeemed saints will spend the next, I think, about 18 earth months in heaven at this feast of the Lamb, while judgments are going on down here on earth that you don't want to be here for. Anyway, but you're going to be at the marriage feast of the Lamb, and you will be there with Jesus, the host. And the host will be describing to you, I think, again, my thoughts, will be describing to you things on this life that made no sense. And that's going to take, what, a year? A lot of time. Here's what really was going on around you when all of those things in your life seemed to be falling apart. And then perhaps he's going to describe the things in this life that we just didn't quite grasp, the reason he died and rose again and how it just didn't seem to make enough sense to us. And then I think he's going to describe what's coming. coming. All of eternity. And you're not going to be sitting on a cloud strumming a harp. You're going to be in eternity doing something. And he's going to be outlining all of that that you're going to do, at least, again, in my opinion. And then here's the mental image. He's coming back here, and you're coming with him. You're going to return with Jesus back to this earth. And here's the mental image that is in many of our minds, Revelation 19, verse 11. Then I saw heaven opened, and a white horse was standing there. Its rider was named Faithful and True. That's Jesus, for he judges fairly and wages a righteous war. His eyes were like flames of fire, and on his head were many crowns. He wore, verse 13, a robe dipped in blood, and his title was the, there it is, Word of God, just like it says in John 1, Word of God. Look at this, the armies of heaven dressed in the finest of pure white linen. Who's that? That's us. And notice he calls us, interestingly enough, the armies of heaven. Followed him on white horses. I hope you like horses. Maybe they'll be motorized or something, you know. From his mouth came a sharp sword to strike down the nations. He will rule them with an iron rod. He will release the fierce wrath of God, the Almighty, like juice flowing from a wine press. Tough words. They mean stuff. Not for today. On his robe and thigh was written this title, King of all kings and Lord of all lords. Ah, isn't that cute? Isn't that artistic? A banner saying King of all kings and Lord of all lords flowing from him as he rides his white horse back to earth. It's not cute. It never was meant to be artistic. It's the culmination of everything the Bible's been trying to teach us about the lordship of Jesus that we have been studying here and will study on after today. He was Lord when he created the whole universe. It's not like he became Lord. It's not like we're going to make him that. We'll talk about that. He was Lord of the whole universe. John 1 says, in the beginning was the Word, and the whole world was made by him. Everything was made that was made by him. Did you notice, again, Revelation 19, 13, we just read that his title is the Word of God, just like John 1 says? He was still every bit as much Lord of the universe when he came here as a baby in a little manger and then died for the sins of humanity. And I've already shared, I was startled. This was just 3 weeks ago in my life. I was so startled when I began to discover that the word Lord is tied to Jesus over 600 times in the New Testament. That startled me. I never preached a series on this. I've never given much attention. But now I am. And there's stuff that I absolutely need to say. And I explained to you last week why it was such a big deal in the first century in Roman culture. The emperors expected to be called Lord. In fact, they went by the name the Lord of all lords. Each emperor thought himself to be the biggest person in the universe, and it was illegal to call anybody else Lord. So every single time in the Bible you read the words, Jesus is Lord, every time a writer wrote that, that author is literally taking their life in their hands as they write down the term, Jesus is Lord. And every time you see somebody in Scripture calling Jesus Lord, they know it could cost them their freedom. They knew it, but they did it anyway. And they knew it could cost them their life. So when Paul in Romans chapter 10, and this is the big one, this is the big one. Whenever Paul in Romans chapter 10 says, if you openly declare that Jesus is Lord and believe in your heart that God has raised him from the dead, you will be saved. How many of us ever attached that first sentence to salvation? But isn't that interesting? To these people, it meant taking their lives literally in their hands. If you openly declare that Jesus is Lord and believe in your heart that God raised him from the dead, you will be saved. For it is by believing in your heart that you are made right with God, and it is by openly declaring your faith that you are saved. Interesting. Yes, watch close, because this is what I'm going to unpeel here in the next few minutes today. Paul was telling every one of them, walk to the end of the plank and then take another step. Go to the edge. There can only be one Lord of lords in your life. And when you come to God for salvation, the Lord of all lords has to become Jesus. Period. No other options at all. Now, to some of us, this may seem like nothing. It's a nothing burger. But to them, it was a big deal. And in fact, to God, it's a big deal. And we can actually watch this develop in their minds. We can look in Scripture and watch the pages unfold, and we can see this kind of stuff opening up in their heads as they begin to understand it. And we're supposed to notice this. Let me expand the Peter story that I started last time I preached. It's so informative. I mean, this, you can just follow this thing. And if you're really watching close, you can see something popping loose in Peter's mind and then going clear down to his soul. Here's the way it actually reads. Luke 5:3, stepping into one of the boats, Jesus asked Peter, Simon, his name is still Reed, that means rock, that means reed, its owner, push it out into the water. So he sat in the boat and taught the crowds from there. When he had finished speaking, he said to Simon, now go out where it's deeper and let your nets down to catch some fish. And we all know the story. Peter was the professional fisherman. Jesus was the carpenter. Peter knew fish. Jesus knew wood. And Peter is saying, at least he's thinking in his mind, he doesn't know what he's talking about. He's stupid. But this is a conversation here. Watch this unfold. This is a conversation every one of us can relate to. Here's what happened. He says to him, and so there's some degree of respect here, because the next word out of his mouth is epistata, which is interesting, master or overlord or leader. It's not the word lord, well, the one who's in charge, because they let him be in charge. They've decided he could be their overseer. Master, Simon replied, we worked hard all last night and didn't catch a thing, and we'll probably not catch a thing tomorrow either. But watch what he then says. But if you say so, I'll let down the net. So something's changing. See that? Something's starting to happen in his head. I don't buy what you're saying, Jesus, but I'll do it because I believe in you, and you're asking me to do it. Epistata. Perhaps grudgingly, he does what the leader that they've all chosen, what the leader says, while still thinking how stupid it all is. He's doing it maybe just to show Jesus, just this is really a dumb idea. I'm going to prove you wrong, but I'm going to do what you said to do. Now, let me just pause there and make some application. Can I do that? I mean, I can because I'm preaching. One of the primary indicators of whether or not Jesus is Lord of all in our lives, and we're going to talk a lot about that, is when he asks us to do something that doesn't make sense in our personal life plan, or he asks us to do something we don't want to do. And we say, no, thank you. I will choose a path that makes sense to me. I don't need your path. Thank you very much, Jesus, for offering, but I'm choosing to say no. And I get that. We all live with a sin nature on the inside, and we all struggle to some degree with what it means to walk in the Spirit or live in the Spirit. We'll make that connection here, not today, but later on. And according to Lyril, where is she? Lyril Culver. She's 91. We're going to be doing this till the day we die, this whole interaction. But there needs to be some understanding here in all of us of whether we have traveled the Peter path and Jesus is Lord of all, becomes Lord of all, or somehow or another we come to this understanding that he's Lord of all, or whether we're still living as self-sovereign, where I'm the boss, I determine what my life is all about. And Jesus, you can have a little place over here as advisor, but I'm the one who determines. I'm the Lord of my own life. There are people, many people, who admire Jesus, even claim to be followers of Jesus, until they encounter something in Scripture that directly contradicts their life. And then they consciously make the decision that their way is better than his way. Their way is better than the path to righteousness that Jesus has laid out in the Bible. And it's kind of hard to argue that Jesus is Lord of our life if Scripture, the Word of God, which includes Jesus himself, is saying one thing and our life is running out of control in the opposite direction. Yes? And three of you said yes, and I really appreciate that. Not everybody believes that. And that's where I'm going today. I just made a statement that is actually true. It's kind of hard to argue that Jesus is Lord of our life if Scripture is saying one thing and our life is running out of control in the opposite direction. And there are people that say that's not true. In Christendom, within Christendom now, there are people say that's not a true statement. I'll show you coming up. but let me work my way up to it. I find myself sometimes in the if you say so, I will stage with God. I do. If you say so, I'll do it. But even that is a far cry away from no thank you. I'll call myself a Jesus follower, but I'll live life the way I want to live it. Thank you ever very much. Luke 5, verse 6, at that time their nets were so full of fish they began to tear. A shout for help brought their partners in the other boat, and soon both boats were filled with fish and on the verge of sinking. This is a great story for kids when it comes to telling them about trusting God and God blessing them, but we're not kids. We're not kids. What we're searching for here today is what was going on inside of Peter's soul. What was Peter wrestling with that day as he was struggling with this whole thing of whether he was going to follow? And it's here. It's right here in the inspired account of Scripture. Here it is, starting with verse 8. When Simon Peter realized what had happened, big bunch of fish, he fell to his knees before Jesus and said, did you ever notice this? O Kurion, Kurios, O Lord, O Supreme. There's the first time something just snapped in, not here, but in here. And he says, O Lord, O my supreme authority, please leave me. I'm such a sinful man. He wasn't saying, go away, Jesus, I don't want you here. He was saying, I'm so overwhelmed and so convicted by my sinfulness. For he was awestruck by the number of fish they had caught, as were the others with him, his partners James and John, the sons of Zebedee, which are called the sons of thunder in the Bible. They were just as bad off as he was. They were also amazed. Jesus replied to Simon, don't be afraid. From now on, you'll be fishing for people. And watch this. As soon as they landed, they left everything and followed Jesus. Something just changed, did it not? And we know Peter stumbled. I wrote a book on that too. He stumbled from that day on, but his face was now set. He was a Jesus follower. And even when he denied Jesus like a coward scumbag the night before Jesus' death, he didn't walk off saying, I'm just going to live my own way. He went off and he cried bitterly and he waited. And then Jesus showed up personally to him before anybody else and he forgave his sins. And then Peter gets up on the day of Pentecost and he preaches that amazing message. And here's what he says, and you got to watch what's happening inside of Peter. God knew, he's preaching, fisherman preaching. God knew what would happen, and his prearranged plan was carried out when Jesus was betrayed. With the help of you lawless Gentiles, you nailed him to a cross and killed him. But God released him from the horrors of death and raised him back to life, for death could not keep him in his grip. So let everyone in Israel know for certain that God has made, poyao, God has shown to be or caused to be in our minds, God has made this Jesus whom you crucified both Lord and Messiah. And I showed you everything Peter wrote from that time on, the two epistles that are in your Bible. He always includes the words, the Lord Jesus Christ. He always puts it first, the Lord Jesus Christ. And in the end, Peter was even asked to be crucified upside down because he didn't feel worthy to be crucified like his Lord was. And he lived his life and he died following Jesus as Lord. Let me give you one more disciple as an example, Thomas, doubting Thomas. And then I want to hone in on modern day contrast because we got a big contrast modern day. After the resurrection, Jesus appeared to Peter first and then to the rest of the disciples, except Thomas. Thomas was at Pilates class or something. He was John 20:24. They told Thomas, we've seen the Lord. He replied, I won't believe unless I see the nail wounds in his hands, put my fingers into them, and place my hands in the wounds in his side. Watch what happens. 8 days later, 8 days later, the disciples were together again, and this time Thomas was with them. The doors were locked. Suddenly, as before, Jesus was standing among them. Shalom, he said. And then he looked at Thomas and he said, put your finger here. Look at my hands. Put your hand into the wound in my side. And again, like Peter, something was reaching past Thomas's head right down to the depths of his soul. And Jesus looks at him and says these words, and these are really important words. He said, don't be faithless, apistos. Don't be unbelieving, Thomas. Don't be unbelieving any longer. I want you to believe. Pistos, I want you to believe. This is a huge word, and we're going to talk more about it as we go along. And you know what Thomas's response was? Here it is. My supreme authority and my God. Something just snapped, not in his head, but clear down into his soul. My Lord and my God. Then Jesus told him, watch this, this is so important. You believe because you have seen me. Blessed are those who believe without seeing me. That's us. Blessed are those who believe without seeing me. And that word, and I've defined it up there, pistos, some people, many people make it out to be something happening in the head. That wasn't true of the disciples, man. It wasn't just some kind of a head thing. It was clear down to the depths of their soul. And we can't miss that day what happened to Thomas. And then Jesus says the same thing should be true of all of us. I want you to not be unbelieving. I want you to be believing. And church history records that Thomas gave up his life. He went to what's now India. And one day, 72 AD, speared to death by those who didn't want to hear what he had to say.
1: 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So many of us sing songs in church worshiping a Savior, and we should. 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But Jesus is also Lord. He is the King, the boss of everyone and everything. 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
2: Let me show you where I think we have gone off the rail in modern Christianity. Take everything I just said, and there's so many more examples we could use. When I was but a strapping youth, tall and thin, I'm still tall. That was too loud of a laugh over there, I'm going to say. One of the things that most caught my ADD brain in church were the stories. Bible verses didn't quite sink in because my brain was going 500 ways all at the same time. And I'm sure that's why Jesus used so many stories when he taught, because everybody's kind of in the same boat probably with me. I heard stories from missionaries, and I would sit in the second row pew, far left, other side of my dad, where he could reach down and pinch my leg several times during the service. The skin on my leg is still quivering right here in the right leg. Twist that old piece of skin before he took me out and spanked me. That happened 5,462 times, as I recall. But I would sit there on that row, and I would travel to a mission field through the words of a good storytelling missionary. And eventually I did travel to mission fields and became a missions major in college, and then spent a summer in Alaska with my wife right after we got married. And we started on day one at this church, taking 10% of our giving and giving it away to missionaries. And now it's up to 20% and 24 missionaries. The power of a story on a young human mind. It's already clear back there. But the stories that convinced me of the validity of Christianity were the stories of transformed lives. I heard them. Man, I picked them up. I would sit and listen as old Fred, made up name, would tell how he became so convicted of his life of sin. And one day he would come stumbling into our church or some church or a camp meeting looking for Jesus. And he didn't, listen to my words carefully, he didn't just accept Jesus. He didn't just receive Jesus. He didn't make a decision for Jesus. And those are words that are often used by people I admire, by the way. He didn't just make a decision to believe that Jesus died and rose again. Fred came in deep agony that his many sins had ruined his life and ruined his relationships and destroyed his body. And he came looking for a Savior who would completely remake him into a brand new person. And that's exactly what God did. I saw it so many times when I was young, and I've seen it in this church for the last 36 years. And that's why I think I'm convinced, and I bring this scripture up here. I have quoted that scripture. I guarantee you. Therefore, if anyone is in Christ, he is a new creation. Old things have passed away. Behold, all things have become new. 2 Corinthians 5:17. I've quoted that passage, I bet you, 5,000 times in the last 36 years. Because time after time, I watched God completely remake people's lives until they looked nothing like they used to look like. And I've seen it in you all, too. Look nothing like they used to look like. Lifelong sins fell away and were replaced by new righteous habits that led to a formerly sin-chained person, and some of you would qualify that, sin-chained person being spiritually set free. And then they begin to help other people be set free because they were set free, and they had the story of how that could happen in those people's lives as well. If you're under 40 here, I need you to hear what I'm saying. Regardless of your brand of Christianity, if you went to a Bible-believing church when I was in my teens and in my early 20s, that's pretty much what you heard. You heard about sinners who were coming to Jesus and being utterly transformed. They just weren't the same people. And I watched it over and over again, and I said, if that's something that's true, then I want to be a pastor. Missionary first, and then I went to pastor. I want to be part of that because we all saw it. It was something that was so real. It was something that in virtually every evangelical Bible-believing church, that's what you saw. And then I witnessed a subtle change that began as a trickle and then became a river and then became a tidal wave as my ministry years unfolded. And it started out with the changing of words, words that particularly dealt with the Lordship of Jesus. Something changed. And it has changed a whole swath of how the gospel is presented across Christianity today. I'm going to quote John MacArthur here. And I'm going to do it for several reasons. Number one, he spoke often on this subject. He wrote a book about it. How the lordship of Jesus had so been twisted away from the 600 times the word Lord shows up in Scripture. And it becomes something that the Bible doesn't teach. He talked about it often. Number two, he died in July of last year, 86 years of age. So if you don't like what he says, I invite you to turn your anger toward him because he's in heaven and he doesn't care anymore. And three, he gives credibility to what I'm going to say the rest of this message and on into next Sunday's message. I don't agree with everything John MacArthur ever said, but I sure track with him on this one. Here's what he said. There are those people who claim that you can be saved and not make Christ Lord, not acknowledge that Christ is Lord, accepting him only as Savior. There are people, thousands upon thousands of them, who claim they were saved at some point when they made a decision to believe. At that point, they received forgiveness. At that point, they received eternal life. But they gave back absolutely nothing to God, absolutely nothing. You're watching this close, yes? They were told they were Christians because they made a decision. And again, I'm not, Billy Graham used that term a lot, and I have nothing but immense admiration for him. I need to pin something down here with you all today. They were told they were Christians because they made a decision. By the way, Billy Graham changed his tactics as he got older. Sometime later in their life, they could or they would get serious about living, and at that time, they could go from just being Christians to being lordship Christians. It conveys the idea, I'm still quoting John, it conveys the idea that salvation is some momentary transaction that secures your eternal, see, that's him, he's talking right there, that secures your eternal life, watch, but doesn't necessarily transform your present life and does not involve acknowledging Jesus as Lord of your life and submitting your life to him. I know this is a bit deeper into theology than we tend to go, but we really need to dig this thing out. We really, really do. It is critical. It is life-changingly critical to how we're walking out our Christian life. Could this be the difference between the Freds of my growing up years, who I watched turn from vile, sinful people into men and women of God, whose lives were in turn transforming scores of other people's lives? Could it be the difference between them and some of the people I personally know, none in this church, of course, because you're all extremely spiritual people, but some of the people I know elsewhere, and we'll call them the Engelberts of today. How about that? The Engelberts, who say, I received Jesus as my Savior. But the saved Engelbert doesn't look any different in habits and sinful behavior from the unsaved Engelbert. Nothing has changed. Except now we're Christian. I'm a Christian. Because I believed. I made a decision. How can that be? Can it be? How did we lose focus on some of the most basic passages in Scripture? Like Romans chapter 6. Let me show you that. Paul asked this question. Should we keep on sinning so that God can show us more and more of this wonderful grace? And here's the math. Here's the math. If our sins are washed away by the grace of Jesus' death, why not just keep on sinning lavishly so more and more of Jesus' grace can wash more and more of our sins away? That's what Paul's saying. Hey, I'm a sinner. I like to sin. But Jesus' grace washes them. Past, present, future. You know what Paul says? No! Of course not. May it never be. Old King James, God forbid. Remember? Since we have died to sin, how can we continue to live in it? Remember these scriptures? The Bible's full of them. For we died and were buried with Christ by baptism, just as Christ was raised from the dead by the glorious power of the Father. Now we also may live new lives. 6, we know that our old sinful selves were crucified with Christ so that sin might lose its power in our lives. We're no longer slaves to sin, for when we died with Christ, we were set free from the power of sin. I remember being a roofing contractor. Really a bad memory. No, I did a long time. I would show up on a job on Monday morning after preaching in this church in its earlier year. And I would be surrounded, not by my employees, because they weren't allowed to do this, but by other people's employees, the most filthy, vile, awful stuff coming out of their mouth, pictures that they painted with their words. And then they would realize that the Padre roofer had just shown up. And they knew who I was. And the change in them would be just immediate. You know people like this, right? Sam Chess is here. And I remember one in particular. I was in church yesterday, he would say. He would tell me constantly, I was in church yesterday, and we had the most glorious service. The presence of God was so real. It was just such a wonderful time of worship. Well, what happened between you being in church yesterday and the vileness coming out of your mouth right now? I'm just saying. To be honest, they were embarrassed by their behavior, their sinful behavior. At that time, they were embarrassed. Now, 2026... there are those, I think I'm going to have it up here, there are those who openly say, my salvation does not in any way have to affect my lifestyle. God has forgiven my sins, past, present, and future. Any sins I commit will be washed away because of God's limitless grace. True? Does anybody believe that? Don't you dare raise your hand. It's what we call a rhetorical question. Now, honestly, I don't blame the people who think that because somebody taught them that. And I'm at the point where I don't blame the people who taught them that because somebody else probably taught them that. But we at Grace Emmanuel, we need a rock-solid biblical foundation. We have to have a rock-solid biblical foundation here. And we're going to. MacArthur quoted a popular Christian magazine, which we'll leave unnamed. And here's what the magazine said. This is a popular magazine. Jesus' lordship is an inappropriate topic to bring up to an unbeliever. Well, I guess I might as well quit preaching this whole series, shouldn't I? Since a decision to make Christ Lord is possible only for those who've already trusted him as Savior, I pause there on purpose. The gospel

sermon, because we hear often about you need to make Jesus your Lord. You don't ever make Jesus Lord. He's Lord. He's been Lord since before the foundations of the earth. He's the Lord. We don't ever make him Lord. He's Lord of the entire universe and has since before the beginning of time. The only question is, what are you going to do about it? And that really is the question here. So if we passed that quote by, say, Peter or Thomas that we just talked about earlier today, that Jesus' lordship is an inappropriate topic to bring up to an unbeliever, what do you think they'd say? What do you think the early church would say to that? Don't tell people they need to follow Jesus as their Lord. Well, what if we brought that up to the Apostle Paul, who wrote Romans chapter 10, verse 9, if you openly declare that Jesus is Lord and believe in your heart that God has raised him from the dead, you will be saved. What if we brought it up to him? Do you think he would agree with this nonsense that's going on around us today? Again, acknowledging that Jesus was Lord to them meant death. And they did it anyway, because that's what they were supposed to do. Baby Christian, the brand new Christian. And I probably shouldn't do this, but I'm going to wade in even deeper. How about that? Here's a list of questions that is being given out to young people who are learning to evangelize those around them. And it goes along with the article I just showed you. I'm just going to read it like it is. We'll show it up here on the screen. Question number one. Should you say to someone, will you give your heart to Christ? Answer, false. You never want to say that to anyone. You never want to ask anyone to give anything to Christ. It's all about what Jesus gave to you. You don't want to ask them to give their life to Christ. You just ask them to believe. They say that's false. Do you think that's false? Question number two. Will you surrender your life to Christ? False. Don't ever ask an unbeliever to surrender anything to Jesus. Question number three. Will you commit your life to Christ? False. Don't ever ask anyone to do that. Some of you are asking right now, you're thinking right now, is this written by some kind of a far-out cult? And I'm going to say no. This is information that's sitting on pastors' desk right now. This is information being given out to people who are learning how to evangelize their neighbor. There are TV preachers, famous TV preachers right now, that would say amen to all six things I'm showing you right now. They say that's the way to do it. That's the way to do it. We don't ever talk to them about their sin. And here's the point. Why do they do that? Here it is. And then I'll dig on it a little bit. It's built around the fact that salvation is by grace through faith. The underpinnings of the Reformation, Martin Luther. Salvation is by grace through faith. We're saved only because of the gift of Jesus. And there's nothing we can do to earn our salvation. And every one of us here would raise our hand and say, amen, I agree with that with all my heart. Would we not? We all say, yeah, that's true, that's true. But does that then mean that we bring nothing to the table when we're saved? We don't bring anything to Jesus. We just believe and accept. I already mentioned that they say we should believe. That's something we do. I mean, obviously, that's a thing we do. But do we not give our life to Jesus? Should we not surrender our sinful selves to God? Should we not be committing ourselves to Jesus? Is that works on our part to bring yourself and lay the sin at Jesus' feet? Here's what I said, last sentence of the last sermon. We're giving up the keys of our heart and leaving them at Jesus' feet. Is that wrong? Question number four. There's four, five, and six. Question number four. Will you make Christ Lord of your life? No, don't ever ask anyone to acknowledge that he has to be Lord of their life. Somebody forgot to talk to the Apostle Paul, didn't they? Because that's precisely what the Apostle Paul said to do. Number five, will you repent of your sins? False. Don't ever ask anyone to repent of their sins. That just torques my brain. I wrote a book on Jonah, right there. Whole story of Jonah is

0: old, stubbornly unrepentant man who finally grudgingly repents. Five chapters. And then I added five more chapters because there's so much in the Bible about repentance. Everything from that point on is about repentance because there's just so much in the Bible about repentance. Clearly, whoever wrote those questions forgot to tell Jesus that he wasn't supposed to talk about repentance either. Let me just show you those. I'm just giving you five, just brief. Here we are. And this is Jesus talking. Jesus talking. I've come to call not those who think they are righteous, but those who know they are sinners and need to repent. Should we bring repentance to our salvation? Should we repent? Luke 13:3, you will perish too, Jesus talking, unless you repent of your sins and turn to God. They ask, what about the 18 people who died when the Tower of Siloam fell on them? Were they the worst sinners in Jerusalem? They're trying to change the subject. No, but I tell you again that unless you repent, you will perish too. I left my notes in there. You can't say that, Jesus. Haven't you read the sixth question? You can't tell people they need to repent or that they're sinners or somehow or another they need to bring themselves to God. Let's just quickly do three more. Luke 15:6, when he arrives, he will call together his friends and neighbors saying, rejoice with me because I found my lost sheep. In the same way, there's more joy in heaven over one lost sinner who repents and returns to God than over 99 others who are righteous and haven't strayed away. It was a constant theme of Jesus. Repent, repent, repent. Luke 24:47, it was also written that this message would be proclaimed in the authority of his name to all nations. Beginning in Jerusalem, there is forgiveness of sins for all who repent. And then, of course, the famous Acts 3:19, repent of your sins, turn to God, so that your sins may be washed away. Should we be telling sinners they need to repent? I do it every time I offer an invitation here. It means make a U-turn. You're running away from God. You're running in the opposite direction. You stop. You admit you're a sinner. You feel sorrow for your sins. You make a U-turn. You turn toward, and I say this almost every time, turn toward the open, extended arms of Jesus, who's inviting you to come, and then run right into the grace of God. But you start out over here by saying, I'm a sinner, and I'm bringing to you my sinfulness, and I'm repenting. Should people give their heart to God? I know that's a phrase. It's an idiomatic phrase, but can I tell a kid, give your heart to Jesus? Oh, you can't do that because they can't give anything to Jesus. It's all about. Should I tell you to surrender your life to Jesus? Should I tell you to bring the things in you that are sinful and lay them down at the foot of the cross? Should I tell me that? Because I've had to do that lots and lots of times. Last question, question number 6. Are you willing to confess and forsake your sins? Question we're not supposed to ask. They say false. And here's the one who covers up his transgressions will not prosper. Whoever confesses and forsakes them will find mercy from Proverbs 28. They say don't ask anyone to do that. It's enough to ask them, do you believe that Jesus died for your sins? That is enough. And I ask the question, really? Because you know who else believes that Jesus died for your sins? Right there. That's not something that's special. James 2:19, you say you have faith. There's the word, pistuo. That's the word for believe. For you believe there's one God. Good for you. Even the demons believe this and they frizzo. They tremble in terror. Scares them out of their gourd. How foolish. Can't you see that pistis, faith without good deeds, is useless. So here's my list and I'll close with this. It's very different from their list. I eschew their list. I burn their list when this term runs over. But we got more to talk about. We got more to talk about. Because the whole idea of coming to him as Lord honestly means bringing all that I am and all that I'm not and laying them down at his feet. And then embracing all that he gave to me back. But I give up myself first. I give away myself first. Let me give you these last three and then the band will play. Here's number one. It's all about turning us from sin to holiness, from self-centeredness to God-centeredness, from the chains of Satan to voluntary surrender to Jesus Christ. All this worked in us by the Holy Spirit. I'll make that connection soon. It is the voluntary submission of ourselves to the Lord Jesus, not only by a yielding of dependence on his grace to save us, but also a willing readiness to obey him, all built in to salvation. And then the last phrase, we're giving up the keys of our hearts and laying them at Jesus' feet. Right? I give ourselves to you. God, we do. And this is just so absolutely critical. When we talk about the lordship of Jesus, you're Lord. You're already Lord. I'm not going to make you Lord of my life. The question is, can I acknowledge and then move in under the lordship of Jesus and live out my life as a follower of Jesus, not in name only, Christian in name only, but a true follower of Jesus, where your will becomes my will and your thoughts become my thoughts. Takes a while, I know, but your plans become my plans. And I really start to think back the kind of thoughts that you think. And I really start to transform into the image of my Creator. Oh God, let it be so. There are probably people in this room that very much need that very focus. Some here today may be living on in sin for years, not sure that it could go away. And what you're saying to them is, oh yes, it can. Oh yes, it can. That's the whole point of you being my children and me being your Lord. I'll forgive you, but I'll also completely remake you. I'll transform you into a brand new person if you'll just let me. The band are going to sing this last song, but when they do, if anybody would like to come forward and pray, you'd like to give yourself to Jesus, I invite you. Somebody will slip up beside you and pray. But if you'd like to give some part of your life or surrender some part of your life or tell him, I'm Lord over that part of my life, but I want you to be Lord over everything, I invite you to come up, kneel down, stand, whatever, but pray, and somebody will pray with you. In Jesus' name we pray.
1: 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Jesus does not just save us. He calls us to follow him as Lord of all of our life. We invite you to join us for some discussion about the message. With us are Sam Chess, Senior Pastor, Kevin Pierce, Pastor of Outreach and Evangelism, Mitchell McGar, Pastor of Student Ministries.
0: When we talk about Peter in this sermon and the change that happened inside of him, we're talking about a very real thing. And see, our minds don't quite pick that up, the fact that Peter was changing even during the course of this story. From the time, one would assume, in the early parts of his life, he just called Jesus, hey, Jesus. And then there came some point along the line when they said, no, you're actually the leader. And we actually watched Peter here call him master or overseer, or you get to be the leader kind of thing. But there's no Lord going on yet. There's nothing there, because the word Lord meant supreme authority. And Peter's not there. He's just not there. So what we get to watch in this story that you just heard in this sermon is we get to watch Peter actually measurably changing on the inside to the point where when he yells out, get away from me, Lord, I'm a sinful man, there was something seriously happening on the inside of him, to where he was saying, I am convicted of my sin. I'm a sinful man, and I'm in the presence of someone who's not sinful, and my sinfulness is just standing out to me. So then I went on in this sermon to talk about how we just don't see a lot of that happening. In fact, the word conviction, I brought the word conviction up in a meeting this last week, and somebody actually laughed. It was like, we haven't heard that word in a while. The idea that I'm sinning, and I'm sorry for my sin, and I need to change my sin, and I need to leave my sin behind me. So here's where my mind is going. You'll hear this in the next sermon. So I need to ask you a question. I'm going to ask it of everybody, and I'm going to ask it of myself. So when we ask, what does it mean that Jesus is Lord of your life? What would you respond? What would you say to that if I were just talking to you directly? And just like Peter came to the point where Jesus really, truly was Lord and he knew it. What about you? What would you say to the phrase, what does it mean that Jesus is Lord of your life? How does that reflect in your life? How does that affect your actions or your lifestyle? You have to deal with that. That's exactly what the Bible is laying out for all of us to deal with.
1: I love this sermon series because it's kind of addressing some things that I think have been lost. Pastor Sam mentioned about Peter saying, get away from me, Lord. And I'm reminded of Isaiah. Isaiah in Isaiah 6 is standing in the throne room of God. And if you're like me, you probably believe that who he saw in that throne room was a pre-incarnate Jesus, the Son of God, God the Son seated on the throne. And he sees the glory of God, and he says, woe is me, for I am undone, for I've seen the Lord of hosts. I'm a man of unclean lips, and I come from a people of unclean lips. I think what we've lost is the understanding of the God with whom we deal. And here's the neat thing. Isaiah was waiting to be destroyed. That was what he expected. He didn't cry out for mercy or anything. He bowed his head and waited to be done. But in his mercy, God cleanses him of his sin and takes away his unrighteousness by his own grace. Then listen to this. Then God says, whom shall I send and who will go for us? Isaiah does not say, well, where do you want me to go? He doesn't do anything except, here am I, send me. You get to the New Testament, and Jesus begins to talk to those who are following him. And you read things like, he called them to follow him, and they left everything immediately and went with him. Then you look at the words of Jesus from Luke, where someone said, I will follow you wherever you go. And Jesus said to him, the foxes have holes, and the birds of the sky have nests, but the Son of Man has nowhere to lay his head. And the man said, I'll follow. Jesus says, follow me. The guy says, Lord, permit me first to go and bury my father. And Jesus says, allow the dead to bury their dead. As for you, you go and proclaim the kingdom of God everywhere. Another one said, I'll follow you, but first permit me to say goodbye to those at home. Jesus says to him, no one after putting his hand to the plow and looking back is fit for the kingdom of God. These are examples of people who follow the Lord, not just the Savior. And I got to ask myself, is that the mark of my life every day? Am I loving a Savior, but not really following a Lord? I ask the same thing of you.
2: To be marked by evident holiness is, honestly, I believe, the chief evidence that we belong to a Savior, that we belong to a Lord. And I think I said it last week that Jesus being the Savior of our lives and Jesus being the Lord of our lives, they are the flip side of the same coin. So yes, we come to admit our sin and confess our sin to Jesus, but then guess what? We should become a brand spanking new creation. The old has passed away and the new has come. And in Pastor Sam's sermon, he quoted John MacArthur, famed, renowned pastor who went to be with the Lord last summer. And he said this, and I quote, at that point, they received forgiveness. At that point, they received eternal life, but they gave back absolutely nothing to God, absolutely nothing. And then he goes on to say how salvation is some momentary transaction that secures your eternal life, hell insurance, as some call it, but doesn't necessarily transform your present life and does not involve acknowledging Jesus as Lord of your life and submitting your life to him, end quote. And that makes me think of that scripture, and Pastor Sam quoted it, Romans 6:1, shall we sin so that grace may abound? By no means, God forbid it. So our lives should actually be marked by righteousness and holiness. We've been set apart to be set ablaze for the glory of God, to surrender our lives to Jesus and to Jesus alone, to realize that our lives were bought with the precious blood of Jesus Christ. And that should transform us from the inside out. We shouldn't be the people we were 6 months ago, a year ago, 2 years ago, 3 years ago. God forbid it. So maybe walk in victory that he has paid for us. Let's pray. Heavenly Father, thank you that you are truly the Savior of the world. You are our Lord. And may we commit our lives to you afresh every day, living for you, living for an audience of one. And I pray this in Jesus' mighty name. Amen.
1: 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Grace Emmanuel is a Bible-teaching, Bible-believing, fellowshipping church with ministry to children, youth, young adults, families, and our seniors, all making up a wonderful family of believers called by Jesus to follow close, to love well, to serve strong, and to reach far. Victory in daily life comes as we, in faith, surrender to Jesus. We obey Him and learn to trust Him more deeply. He shows Himself to be our King, and then others see Him as Savior and Lord. 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

0: 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Hi, this is Pastor Sam. If I were to ask each of you where you'll be 1 minute after you breathe your last breath, most of us would respond, I'll be in heaven. Good. Where's that? What's it like there? What will you be doing? What if we could take all the scripture in the Bible that mentions heaven and organize them to be able to gaze right inside of God's home, be able to see exactly where your saintly relatives are, exactly where you will be, what you'll be doing for all of eternity? What will it really be like when our five senses are no longer bound under the curse of sin? What will our glorified eyes be able to see? What will your sense of smell and hearing and taste and touch be like when the lid of sin's curse is lifted off? What will your intellect be like when all of sin's effects are removed? What will your mansion in the New Jerusalem look like, as described in the book of Revelation? Will you have to stay there, or will you be able to move throughout the universe with a thought of your mind, as Jesus seemed able to do after his resurrection? To get a copy of my book, Heaven, or any of my other books, visit samchess.com for direct links to Amazon.
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Listen as I share a very important point with you concerning critical issues of the aging experience. 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Falling for scams. These are just a few of the things you may see that could be cause for concern. There is typically a pattern of these things happening, not just one isolated incident. The problem is that the person

0: enlighten the doctor about the rest of the story. Be aware. Keep safety in mind. Did I say something today that got your attention? I'm Donna True, and I can be reached at 772-223-7800. Council on Aging of Martin County at the Kane Center. That's 772-223-7800.
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0: Hello, I'm Charles Stanley. 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
1: Well, my Bible tells me that we're either a missionary or a mission project, because we're to go into all the world and to preach the gospel and lift up the name of Jesus, that he might draw all men unto himself.

0: The Lord is my shepherd, I shall not want. 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He leads me beside the still waters. Every day He restores my soul. He leads me in the paths of righteousness for His name's sake. 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Your rod, Your staff, they bring comfort to me. You prepare a table for me in the presence of my enemies. You even anoint my head with oil, and my cup overflows with Your blessing. Surely goodness and mercy will follow me.
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Baruch Hashem Adonai, blessed is the name of the Lord. This is Cynthia West with For Such a Time as This. We must recognize that the reverential fear of Almighty God is falling. Psalm 2. Now therefore, O you kings, act wisely, be instructed and warned, O you rulers of the earth. Serve the Lord with reverent awe and worshipful fear. Rejoice and be in high spirits with trembling, lest you displease him. Hallelujah. Isaiah 46. I am God, and there is none like me, declaring the end and the result from the beginning, and from ancient times the things which have not yet been done, saying, my purpose will be established, and I will do all that pleases me and fulfills my purpose. Isaiah 46 continues, calling a bird of prey from the east, from a far country, the man Cyrus, of my purpose. Truly I have spoken, truly I will bring it to pass. I have planned it. Be assured, I will do it. Isaiah 46, I am God and there is none like me, declaring the end from the beginning, saying my counsel shall stand and I will do all my pleasure. Psalm 123, unto you, O Lord, do we lift up our eyes. O you who are enthroned in heaven, behold, as the eyes of servants look to the hand of their master, and as the eyes of a maid to the hand of her mistress, so our eyes look to the Lord our God, until he has mercy and loving kindness for us. As children of God, we are called upon to see with our eyes and hear with our ears what Holy Spirit is saying. Scripture says by the renewing of our minds we will be in the place that he wants us to be in. We will see what Holy Spirit wants us to see. We will hear what Holy Spirit wants us to hear. Child of God, remember, God's Holy Spirit in us is the restrainer of the enemy and his lies. Jesus is the truth. We must spread Jesus. I repeat scripture and declare the eyes of the blind are opened and the ears of the deaf will hear, and they will come to the knowledge of the saving grace of Jesus Christ. We pray, Holy Spirit, show them Jesus and let Jesus be seen in them. We ask for their salvation. And if you would like Jesus to be your Lord and Savior, ask with me now. Holy Spirit, show me Jesus and let Jesus be seen in me. Now, Holy Spirit will do the rest. I pray God's divine protection and guidance over President Trump, his cabinet, and his advisors, and everyone and everything pertaining to them. Common sense is a wonderful thing. The eagle has landed, and the lion roars from Israel. God bless the United States of America. Shalom, shalom.

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0: If we're going to tackle any subject in Scripture, which we do, we regularly tackle one subject after another, we're not going to do it using our 10 favorite verses. 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

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I'm Rhett Palmer. 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
1: His name is Clark Watkins. It's a new day. I'm Rhett Palmer, the host, and glad you're tuned in. Clark Watkins died and came back from heaven, hit by two cars, right?
2: Yeah.
1: So we got a lot to talk about today. At that time, you were an atheist or an agnostic?
2: I wasn't an atheist. I just really didn't believe in God.
1: That would be under the I think the heading of agnostic. You're not really sure.
2: I never grew up with God in my household really acknowledged anything like that. There wasn't anything against, but it was just a neutral situation.
1: But this accident would change your life. How does somebody get hit by two cars? And then we're going to ask, how do you survive?
2: Right. I was. There was a Honda Accord. It went off onto the curb and hit me, and it struck me and pushed me into the other, hit me into the other lane. And the second car was a Dodge Durango, and it hit me head on. I actually have a Dodge Ram symbol in my forehead. It's embedded.
1: Look, that's the Dodge Ram thing, man. Wow. Yeah, oh, my word. That's bizarre, huh?
2: Yeah, I got all the scars.
1: I'm amazed you didn't die. I mean, that's kind of crazy.
2: Yeah.
1: It must have not been your time.
2: I wasn't supposed to. Yeah, I definitely wasn't.
1: So you get hit by these two cars. Why? How'd you get hit? Were you crossing the street? What's the story?
2: I was standing by the, by the road, and they came over and launched up, and it hit me and knocked me in the other lane, and
1: oh, my word.
2: Yeah.
1: Yeah. So, I know of a young lady recently. She was on her motorcycle. She hit a little car, making a turn, the car in front of her. I believe it was a turn. And so she falls over.
2: Yeah.
1: Well, she was okay. But it was then that the other car came along and ran over her and killed her,
2: Yeah.
1: So, this is a picture of you, huh?
2: Yeah, there's a photo of it. I got it.
1: Near death. You look, oh, my word. That means you have something breathing.
2: I died. I died. I was in the road there. It cracked my skull. It broke my neck. It broke my clavicle. My elbow came out right here. I have a hole right there. All my left ribs were smashed. I had a contusion to the heart from my rib. My pelvis broke. And I had two collapsed lungs. So I have two holes in my sides.
1: Yeah.
2: And
1: I'm surprised you survived, because I had collapsed lungs when I was younger, and that happened the second one. It was something else, but the doctor said if they both go at the same time, you're dead. How come you didn't die with two collapsed lungs?
2: That is a question. I'm not a doctor, but that's the question.
1: Okay, so the impact happens. Now you die.
2: Okay, I die right there on the road.
1: Did they proclaim you dead?
2: Oh, yeah. They called for the morgue to come pick me up, and as they were getting me all prepared to take me, I guess there was a guy in the road, and he my cuts aren't surgical on my side. A guy came up, he was a doctor, and he took over and was like,
1: so he poked the holes in your body.
2: Yes,
1: I had that done.
2: Yeah,
1: people don't know that when you have a collapsed lung, they actually take a spear and they. So he had the sense. Here you are.
2: Yes.
1: On the ground.
2: Yes.
1: Supposedly dead, and he punctured the sides to put so the bad air could get out.
2: Right. Exactly.
1: That's a miracle. That's how you survive. Wow.
2: That's the part.
1: That's crazy.
2: And then they rerouted and then they called a trauma hawk to come pick me up. I guess apparently the guy held my sides and breathed oxygen into my body, so it didn't.
1: Who is this man? Do you know him?
2: I've never heard.
1: You've got to find this guy.
2: I've heard there's several people.
1: Well, you'll find him when you see him in heaven. He'll have a crown on his head.
2: Oh yeah, for sure, definitely.
1: Oh my word! Yeah. So in the meantime, well, this is all going on.
2: Yes,
1: you've gone somewhere else. Tell us what happened.
2: Okay, so the last thing when I got hit by the first car, my equilibrium was off. Everything was just wavy, and I couldn't see. And then I heard the screeching tires, which was the Dodge. And the last thing I remember seeing was that Dodge symbol, and then, bam, the impact. When I felt the impact, I didn't feel any pain.
1: I'm sorry for seeing the funny side.
2: No, you're fine. Yeah.
1: I'm sure this happens to you. Yeah. It's like the Dodge Ram. It's kind of biblical.
2: I know. Once you
1: learn
2: the knowledge.
1: You must be particularly appointed and anointed or something. This is wild.
2: Yeah, so.
1: God loved Abraham so much that he provided the ram.
2: Yeah. That's good.
1: Yeah.
2: Never thought about that. So.
1: And if he hadn't provided the ram to you, you may never come to know him.
2: Yeah. That's a fact. Phew. That's a fact. That's the blessing of it all. I could have died right there. He could have took me. Oh, yeah. And I would have never known Christ. I would have never known Jesus. I would have never known anything about the Holy Spirit and the power and, you know, the part of my purpose and destiny. So, but yeah, everything went black. And to my surprise, after that was the peace that I felt and the lightness that I felt. And all of a sudden I was over water.
1: So you're flying like a over water? Or?
2: Yeah, I was just kind of hovering. It felt like I was hovering over water. It was water beyond sight. There was just a still peace in the air, and you could just, and you know, I'm looking down because I'm confused. Naturally, I'm confused, and I'm looking down, and I notice as I'm looking down, there's water all beneath.
1: Well, so you're standing. You're not flying.
2: Well, no, there's.
1: You're not prostrate. You're like this, standing up straight.
2: So right.
1: You thought.
2: So I thought, right. And until when I looked down at the water to see there was no body, I had no form. I was looking for, I kind of panicked a little bit because I was looking for my arms and my legs and my body, my body. And then, what caught my attention next was I felt like a mist, like a mist. I looked up and it was the cloud, and I started hearing this sound from a distance, like a roar. As I spoke with you on the phone a bit, it sounded like a Woodstock concert, how people are just raving and just, you know, can't wait for the star to come out.
1: And I told you I was at Woodstock.
2: Yeah,
1: cool.
2: So
1: you hear this roar of a crowd.
2: Right. And,
1: but it's not negative. It's positive.
2: No, it's positive. It was uplifting. It was very uplifting.
1: These people are there
2: intriguing.
1: To welcome you?
2: Yes. That's exactly. Now, as I was going forward slowly, I seen a cliff. I just seen it in the horizon, and once I got closer, I realized it was a cliff. And on the cliff was
1: were they on the other side of the cliff?
2: No, they were all standing on the edge.
1: Okay. All right,
2: and it was people beyond sight. I mean, there were people beyond sight. I mean, it was just like almost a sea of people, and everybody was smiling and so welcoming, and they were clapping and so happy to see me, and. There's no description on this earth of love than as to what I felt in that moment. I felt so loved,
1: yeah.
2: So loved and so welcomed. I actually felt like I was home, if that makes any sense.
1: I actually had a visitation years ago of that in the middle of the night. I woke up, I felt like a flood was coming out of my heart.
2: Yeah.
1: It was almost, well, I didn't even know the Bible then. I was a new Christian.
2: Right.
1: And I walked into the other room and I was flooded with love.
2: Yeah.
1: And so much so that I was, you might say, inebriated or drunk with love. I mean, just filled with love. Maybe those are bad terms to use. But, and I realized suddenly, oh, just put a robe on me. I just want to go. I'll love everybody. But suddenly I knew. I said, well, if this stays, I won't even eat because of this. I said, I can't stay here and have this, you know. And so All of a sudden it slowly went down my body.
2: Yeah.
1: Down my stomach, out my legs, and was gone. But somebody says it's like a down payment of God.
2: And that's funny.
1: Now, for me, that's helped me sometimes because I have a hard time, you know, I'm afraid of death, scared of things, why things go the way they do. And I said, well, I was just thinking the other day. So you saw these people and you felt the same love.
2: Yeah, I was. There's no description of the welcome that I felt here. I've never felt that welcomed here on Earth ever in my entire life. I've never felt that feeling here.
1: I don't know. I still like being here a lot.
2: Yeah.
1: I like, they say that there's no tears in heaven. Well, I like tears because I like laughter. And I like valleys because I like mountaintops. And I like mountaintops because I like valleys. And, you know, I'm kind of worried that you're going to go to a place where, you know, everything's going to be perfect all the time. That kind of scares me, you know, but.
2: It's a scary thing.
1: If I hadn't had that visitation of love, I'd be even more scared.
2: Yeah, it's a scary thing in a sense, but it's so much more real. You know,
1: they say that. They say there it's more real than here.
2: It's more real than here. What you think?
1: Seriously?
2: What you think and you see how things are here when you see that that was the biggest effect for me was to see the contrast of there and here. And I can tell you, going from there
1: to back to here,
2: to
1: your wet, soggy body. Oh my word! They say that's not pleasant.
2: And I'll get to that. And I'll get to that.
1: Now, in the meantime, we're back at the crowd, and all these people—hundreds of thousands, not millions of people—are all gathering you with love. And did they have their hands outstretched, or they're just smiling?
2: Everybody was smiling. People were clapping. Some people were raising their arms, just so happy to see me. And it felt genuine, like it was real.
1: Now, did the crowd start to spread apart? Because you said there's going to be one lone figure, who we believe was Jesus, right?
2: Yes.
1: Was standing there. How did that happen? I mean,
2: the crowd didn't spread apart. There was a little space for me to come down to, and I came down too. And I can see the same people that were, like, I can close my eyes and imagine the faces that I've seen. There was a black woman, there was there was an Asian guy, there was white people, there was all different races, but there was this man that was in front of me, and he was about my skin color.
1: Yeah, well, Jesus would be.
2: He was
1: not white, he was not black, was, you know, because you're quarter black, quarter Cherokee, and half?
2: I'm Swedish.
1: Swedish?
2: Cherokee Indian, Cherokee, and African-American. My father's mixed.
1: And they say that people don't realize that Jesus was, you know, which is kind of perfect.
2: Right.
1: That God would send his son to a place where you can't pigeonhole him, like, you're black, you're white, you know, what do you call that, Mideastern?
2: Yes.
1: Yeah.
2: So, granted, I didn't know anything about the Bible. I've never read the Bible before, prior to this. I've never read about the stories of Jesus I have no idea what I'm experiencing.
1: Wow.
2: So, you know, but the first thing I noticed was his eyes. His eyes were just, they drew me in. His eyes alone said so much. Like, his eyes were, I was.
1: Love personified?
2: Just, it's hard to say. I was just so focused in on his eyes. And he was smiling at me. And I started to communicate with him. Now, what freaked me out when I heard his voice, his lips weren't moving. He was smiling. It was almost as if he was synced to me.
1: Yeah.
2: Or connected. It was, you know, it was a very, very odd thing. And he greeted me and said hello. And he said my name. He said, Clark. He said, I have a plan for you.
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0: Welcome to Constitutional Conversations. I'm Dr. Brenda McMenamin. Why is it so important to understand the Constitution? Understanding the heritage and history that God gave us enables us to honor and obey Him so He can rescue us and America.
1: Fathers, you are so important for the stability and blessing of your family and our nation. As John Locke said in Of Civil Government, first then, in the beginning of things, the father's government of the childhood of those sprung from him, having accustomed them to the rule of one man and taught them that where it was exercised with care and skill, with affection and love to those under it, it was sufficient to procure and preserve to men all the political happiness they sought for in society. First, then, the paternal or parental power is nothing but that which parents have over their children, to govern them for the children's good, till they come to the use of reason or a state of knowledge, wherein they may be supposed capable to understand that rule, whether it be the law of nature or the municipal law of their country. They are to govern themselves by capable, I say, to know it as well as several others who live as freemen under that law. The affection and tenderness which God has planted in the breasts of parents towards their children makes it evident that this is not intended to be a severe arbitrary government, but only for the help, instruction, and preservation of their offspring. This is why, years after the Constitutional Convention, Samuel Adams shares with his cousin John, "Let the divines and philosophers, statesmen and patriots unite their endeavors to renovate the age by impressing the minds of men with the importance of educating their little boys and girls, of inculcating in the minds of youth the fear and love of the deity and universal philanthropy, and in subordination to these great principles, the love of their country, instructing them in the art of self-government, without which they can never act a wise part in the government of societies, great or small, in short, of leading them in the study and practice of the exalted virtues of the Christian system." Thank you, fathers, for shouldering this tremendous responsibility to lead your families well. We honor and bless you.
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1: Good morning, everyone. Last week, we stopped at the point where Matthew chapter 12, verse 12 and 13, where Jesus healed a man with a shriveled hand, and he stretched out his hand and completely restored. At the word of Jesus Christ, he stretched out the hand and was completely restored. Today, we're going to read from verse 15 onwards to verse 21, Matthew chapter 12, verse 15 to 21. Aware of this, Jesus withdrew from that place. Many followed him, and he healed all their sick, warning them not to tell who he was. This was to fulfill what was spoken through prophet Isaiah. Here is my servant whom I have chosen, the one I love, in whom I delight. I will put my spirit on him, and he will proclaim justice to the nations. He will not quarrel or cry out. No one will hear his voice in the street. A bruised reed he will not break, and a smoldering wick he will not snuff out. Till he leads justice to victory, in his name the nations will put their hope. Praise the Lord. Let's have a word of prayer. Father, in the name of Jesus, we thank you for the scripture. This was spoken by Jesus and fulfilled in Jesus in his ministry. We thank you for giving us the scripture through the mouth of your son, Jesus Christ, and also was the prophecy concerning him by Isaiah. Hearers and speakers, each of us, help us to understand and speak with wisdom. In the name of Jesus, we ask, amen. Thank you for listening to the word of eternal life. And here, this message is totally and completely from the scriptures. This is about the ministries of Jesus Christ. The importance of the ministries of Jesus Christ is that he himself was the word who became flesh. The man who became as God who he was. In physical form, he became human, and internally he was God. So he was fully God. At the same time, he had the full human expression and all the natures of a human being. Praise the Lord. So the importance is that Jesus, as being the Son of God, he fulfilled the duties which was written about him. This is about one man, as one God and man who ever lived in the planet Earth, who had fulfilled his every purpose of his birth to death according to the scriptures. This is the importance about the ministries of Jesus Christ. The ministries of Jesus Christ is totally, completely different than any other religious claiming religion and working as a religious people and leaders of the world who were there in times who claimed that they have a divinity or divine power or whatever, or they were sent by God, or all those things were false because they were not written about them. No writings about them. This is God written about through the prophet's words that his son will come, the Messiah or the Savior. In the other name of the Savior is Jesus. The word Jesus, Jeshua, simply means Savior, which is another way of saying Messiah. So he is Christ, or Messiah, is proved by his work. Proved by his work, which is his ministry, which the Father had bestowed upon him. According to the scriptures, he was born. I have reference was given to in my previous messages. All the messages I have spoken through from the birth of Jesus to all the way down now, from Matthew, Luke, Mark, and John, and all four Gospels speaking the four versions of Christ's ministry. Some of them are same, and one missed by the one person is written by the other person, and some of the ministries are written by all four of them. And there were importance was given to each of the Gospels. See, as we said before, Matthew proclaimed Christ as the King of the Jews in the genealogically. And Mark proclaims him as the servant of God, which is what we are going to discuss here in Matthew 12, verse 15, the servanthood of Christ, who he became like a servant to the Father as he take his incarnation in the human form. And Luke gave Jesus' human characteristics as a true humanity of Christ, when he also talks about the divinity power which he has shown in his life and his work. So John tells us that he was really the Son of God. So four Gospels are written in the four characteristics of Jesus Christ. It is not opposing each other. They are four different characteristics. So now, God's chosen servant, Christ, is being written by Isaiah's prophecy. See, Isaiah prophesied and it was written. And in the book of Isaiah, in the scrolls which was received from the different locations, in the Qumran, the caves, and also from other scrolls, everything was the same. It's written from Isaiah chapter 41 onwards. Here it says in the chapter of Isaiah chapter 42, verses 1 to 4, here is my servant, whom I uphold, my chosen one, in whom I delight. I will put my spirit on him, and he will bring justice to the nations. You see, the same words from 1 to 4 has been repeated by Matthew. He quoted the prophecy of Isaiah concerning the Messiah. The Messiah, basically, Matthew is proving here by every scripture he wrote, every work of Jesus he wrote, he brings in the prophetical words which was written about the Messiah, and it is fulfilling on Christ, Jesus. So Matthew says, look, it is written by Isaiah 735 approximately years before the birth of Jesus Christ. And whoever is in him that scripture fulfill, that person has to be the Messiah, the Savior of the world. Amen. So the servanthood of Christ, by his taking his human incarnation in the human flesh and blood, here he becoming the servant of the Father. By being the servant of Yahweh, in the Old Testament, as I referred many times, the Yahweh or Jehovah included the Father, the Son, and the Holy Spirit. He was a triune God. As one God, he was explained in the Deuteronomy and in the beginning and in the Old Testament, throughout Old Testament, because the oneness is what God wanted the people of Israel want to know, that he is the real God, he is the one God in whom there is his spirit and his word, because the word in New Testament we see becoming his son. The word become flesh. The word incarnated, the scripture which he was speaking, incarnated as the human flesh. That scripture who was speaking through the Father, he was Christ. He was Christ. Christ was the one who was speaking through the Father.

zero existed, he brought the world from nothingness. That's what God has done. And that's how God created. Because we were not there when God created the universe. It was done before. We don't know how many trillions or million years before. But he then created the angelic hosts. As we read the entire scriptures, we will understand that was the angelic hosts. They were created. And then the universe were created. So we just do not know those information because we are only the created beings. See how magnificent is the creation. We just had those four astronauts went to the far side of the moon, the side which we have never seen, and the other side. And they went, it is magnificent, they say. They have words, they have no words to explain it. And it is incredible because we have to still need to know that we are human. Human is a creation of God. It's a godliness in us. God first created Adam and Eve in his image and in his likeness. See, all the things concerning the image and likeness is the godliness, the goodness of God, the love, the joy, the gladness, the mind of helping and sharing and caring and nurturing and loving and all the good characteristics of God, which is the likeness and image of God. It is not the likeness and image of God, the anger and violence and hatred. Yeah, does God ever get angry? Because of the sin. The sin make him anger. But the other side, the love of compassion comes and fall down for us. This is God's characteristic. We do not know all about God. The only thing we know about God is whatever Lord Jesus has told us. In the Old Testament, God appeared in fire. God consumed the place he landed. It is, for example, we see is in the book of Exodus, where God landed in Mount Sinai. Now we are talking about the God who is sitting in the fiery chariot. He is sitting in the throne of fire, and which is we are talking about a consuming God. But that was the way God was explained in the Old Testament. At the same time, God's mercy, love, and kindness was also being shown in the Old Testament. Now his revelation through his Son, he comes with love and compassion, reaching out to us so that by making his own Son his servant, making him servant and giving him some works to do. What is the work? The work is to save the humanity. The work is to follow his instructions, warning them, and helping the people. Here is my servant, Isaiah says, whom I uphold. You know, the Lord God Almighty, he uphold his Son as his servant, my chosen one, and whom I get delight. You see, God, Father delights in his Son, and the Son delights in the Father, as we can read that in the book of Proverbs chapter 8. The God, the Son God, who was the wisdom of God, who in him was the wisdom, by which wisdom he created the universe. See, he put his Spirit on him, which is the Spirit of God in Christ. Christ is with God in the beginning. Now, when he become in the human form, he need that anointing as a human position on him, and he will bring justice to the nations. See, my friends, this is the Lord Jesus has not brought the justice to us yet. There is a time the Lord will bring the justice to us. It's going to happen in the future, that he will be coming back to receive his saints in the mid-air with the trumpet sound, right?
and the in the

0: voice of the archangel and with the trumpet of God, and he will come to receive his saints. It says in 1 Thessalonians chapter 4, verse 15 and 16, and as he returns and receives his saints in the midair, take them to heaven. After the 7-year period of tribulation in the earth, he will return. That is when he is going to establish the justice. When God returns, you see, God's work, God's program is planned for time and time. It is never going to change. The time is God fixed the time, which is not our human time of 24 hours or 364.25 whatever days. No, none of those. It is the time, God's planning of the time, the creation time, in his recovering time, he created the man, and then his son comes to deliver us from sin. Now he will return. After crucifixion, he died and resurrected from the dead, and he went to heaven, sitting at the right hand of the Father, the power of power, the position of the power of God, you know, which is explaining the right hand of the Father. And he is interceding for us, interceding for the world, interceding for salvation of the humanity. At the same time, he is ruling over his church. He is ruling over his church through his apostles and prophets and evangelists and teachers and leaders, that all those he appointed, right? No one takes any name or any position anymore after the apostles, right? They were the 12 apostles. Now there are apostolic ministries in different people. God has given different gifts to, because the church needed their apostolic ministry. The church needed their evangelistical ministry. The church needed the teacher's ministry. The church needed the prophet's ministry. See, some of those ministries don't even highlight anymore because of the leadership. They are not very sure about what's going on. See, the leadership of the church, who are the one who makes sure that all these ministries will be performed accurately and correctly under the scriptural guidance and the leadership of the Holy Spirit. But unfortunately, sometimes the leaders are not having enough knowledge, the wisdom of discerning, and some of them don't even have the gifts other than just being a leader. So the gifts are important, that you will know and recognize the church will grow with all those gifts which are given through apostles, prophets, evangelists, teachers, you know, and all those ministries are important. Sometimes we look like all those ministries are died out. There's only one ministry going on, which is the preaching of the word. But the other ministries are hidden, hiding, sitting down there, that for some reason there's no encouragement, no office for the apostles. There's no office is given to the prophets, and it's becoming very weaker areas, in the spiritual realm of the Spirit, that the Spirit, the Holy Spirit, cannot operate. And so there is issues in today's churches that we are following, that we're seeing that a lot of those gifts are not able to be done, or not people able to come forward. And in the here, Christ is the anointed one. He is the servant of the Father. First of all, yes, we are all the servants of God, the preachers and leaders and teachers and prophets and everyone. But at the same time, the anointing comes through the servant of God, which is Christ. Christ is the fullness of everything. In him is the fullness of the Holy Spirit, and the power of the Holy Spirit, and the work of the Holy Spirit, the gifts of the Holy Spirit, all those is in Jesus Christ. And the Spirit, the Holy Spirit, take it from him and give it to whoever is eligible. If we study what John the Apostle written from Jesus' words in the Gospel of John chapter 14, 15 and 16 concerning the Holy Spirit, there we see that the Holy Spirit takes the knowledge, the wisdom, the prophecy, the discerning, and all the 9 gifts of the Holy Spirit from Christ and give it to the church. So Holy Spirit is in the middle between man and Christ. And sometimes between, when we say man and Christ, also between man and God. Right now, who is actual mediator is Jesus Christ. But he operates through the Holy Spirit. Praise God. So when Christ returned after the rapture, which is the coming of returning of Christ to take his saints to heaven, there is a 7-year period of window that is the first, the time of the tribulation in the earth, and then the Antichrist rule those 7 years, and the end of that time, half period of the 7 year, the Jewish nation will go through great tribulation, and then they call upon the name of the Lord, and then the 7 year period will complete, and Christ will return. Jesus Christ will return, the scripture says, and you want to know about it, read the prophecy of Zechariah, Isaiah. I mean, if you read all this prophecy, then you will become really a Christian. Some people who don't believe because they have a religion they have created and they follow the religion, but they don't follow God, they are following a religion. You don't follow a religion to go to heaven. If you follow a religion, you will not end up you will be circling around in the earth, and at the end, you will never get saved. You need to follow God. You need to follow the Holy Scriptures. You need to read the Old Testament, prophets and revelations, and the revelation of the Old Testament, which Isaiah prophesied, Jeremiah prophesied, Daniel prophesied, many of those prophets, Zechariah, example, every one of those prophecies, some of them already fulfilled in Christ Messiah by his coming, and the New Testament was revealed from that Old Testament prophecy. So that Old Testament was original prophetical scriptures. Christ became the New Testament, and he brought the salvation. All those was already proclaimed in the Old Testament prophecies. There is the servant of God, Christ. He's going to fulfill his salvation message, part of the ministry he conducted. He went across and died as Moses and all the other prophets, House David, and everyone has prophesied that the Messiah will have to suffer for his people. And Messiah suffered persecution and beating and torturing, and he was bleeding with the slashes, and also the thorn bush hammered on his head, the iron, the made of iron, steel or iron, that crown made of iron that was hammered on his head, and the blood was coming, and he was totally collapsed by the time they asked him to carry the cross all the way to the Mount Golgotha. And he fell collapsed because there was no blood or enough fluid in his body to keep him stand. And he was beaten. He was terribly suffering as the servant of God. But what was it for? The deliverance of our sin. Deliverance of all the sins the humanity has conducted. He suffered. And after that, he was buried. He died, buried, resurrected, and witnessed by 500 people when he was going to heaven from Mount Olive, that region. So when he will return, this prophecy will be fulfilled, the rest of it, the servant's job will be conducted again when Christ Jesus comes in full glory, powerful God of God and the King of Kings. And he will come to Mount Olive, and the mountain will split into two, to east and west, and there will be an earthquake in that area, Jerusalem, in the mountain will be split as his feet touches it. Zechariah chapter 14 tells about it. Then it talks about the Armageddon battle. It also talks in the book of Revelation chapter 19, 11 onwards, how that battle will be going on. Zechariah chapter 14 talks about that battle. Then also Joel talks about that battle. And all the some other prophets also, there will be the biggest battle in the world they have ever seen, which is the battle between Antichrist and Jesus Christ. And there, Antichrist will be taken, his false prophet will be taken and thrown them into the lake of fire, says in the book of Revelation chapter 19. After that, there will be Jesus sitting on the throne. He will be received by the remnant of Jewish nation who called upon God for salvation, and many of them got perished before that. There will be a faction who will stand for God, and there's a faction who will stand with the Antichrist, and everyone who stands with the Antichrist will be destroyed, and they will be going, they will be all dying, and those who believe in Christ, that Jesus returns, they realize that this is Jesus Christ. If you read the book of Zechariah chapter 12 and 13, it says that they realize, they see the wounds on his hands and his feet, and they say, how this has happened? And Jesus will say, well, I got beaten from my friend's house. They realize it was their forefathers who crucified him. I'm telling you what is written in the scripture. I'm not making up any stories. If you, any of them, wanted to find out, you want to call me or send me an email. As it's, the announcement says, PR, Pastor PR, PR.CHACKOV@gmail.com. 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You can ask me, where did you find this? It's in the book of Zechariah, how that the repentance happens in the family of David, in the family of Shimei, his brother. It also explains about how Judah, all those tribes will repent and they cry to God for mercy. And they will be saved. In one nation will be born in one day. At the end of the repentance, it will be a new Israel, the new God's son, God's servant Jacob, his children will become again a new Israel. The repentance will happen. Jesus will sit on the throne and he will rule the world. Satan will be defeated and he will be thrown in the bottomless pit. There you go, Jesus rules the world for 1,000 years. He will have justice. He established justice in the world. Today, what justice you don't receive, you will receive that. Even the nations around who left over after the Armageddon war, they will all live 100 years minimum. A young child will live 100 years. Isaiah chapter 11 speaks about it. People, there will not be any quarrel. Jesus is not going to fight with people. He's not going to tell, if you are not very well, it's like you are a reed who did not, you are bruised but beyond will not break. Because that means if you are a bruised, if you are weaker, he's not going to destroy you. He's going to let you live. He's going to give justice to you. He is bringing victory to the world. And that's what the Matthew is telling. Look what the prophet Isaiah said about Christ Jesus. This is fulfilled in Jesus. My friends, it is fulfilled in Jesus. Every one of this, the message, my purpose of this whole series of message is to tell you, to show you through the epistle, through the Gospels, that Jesus fulfilled the ministry of a Messiah which was prophesied about him. May the Lord richly bless you. I will see you next time. Thanks for listening. Thank you for listening to the broadcast. And if you have any more questions, or if you'd like to contact me and talk more about this subject, my email address is P like Peter, R like Robert, dot CHACKOV like Victor at gmail.com. 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
1: This is the Phyllis Schlafly Report from Phyllis Schlafly Eagles. Mrs. Schlafly was a constitutional attorney, champion of grassroots conservatism, and author of 27 books, including The Flip Side of Feminism, A Choice, Not an Echo, Who Killed the American Family, How the Republican Party Became Pro-Life, and The Supremacists, which uncovers the dangers of activist judges in our court system. Now, from the Phyllis Schlafly Center Studios, here's Ryan Haidt.
2: The Texas State Board of Education has released a list of roughly 300 literary works proposed for the public school curriculum from kindergarten through 12th grade. Classics like Charlotte's Web, Animal Farm, and works by Mark Twain are on the list. So is the Bible. And that's where the controversy begins. Biblical passages included in the draft range from the parable of the prodigal son and the golden rule for younger grades to the book of Psalms, David and Goliath, Ecclesiastes, and the book of Job for older students. Well, the board deserves credit for including scripture at all, and deserves criticism for including almost nothing from the New Testament. Well, the loudest objections, of course, come from those who don't want the Bible in public schools at all. But let's put that argument in perspective. The Bible is the most widely read and most influential book in human history. It has never left the top of the bestseller charts. The only reason it doesn't appear on weekly lists is that publishers deliberately exclude it, because it would win every single week. In 2025, Bible sales in America topped 19 million copies, double what was sold in 2019. Sales among Generation Z are surging. Young Americans are turning to Scripture in record numbers. No educated person can fully understand Western history, literature, or law without familiarity with the Bible. When Lincoln delivered his House Divided speech, he was drawing on the Gospel of Mark. When scientists like Isaac Newton and Louis Pasteur shaped the modern world, they were avid readers of Scripture. When someone tells you to turn the other cheek, well, you should know where that comes from. Meanwhile, Arthur Miller's The Crucible remains on this same reading list, a work written as political allegory defending communism by an author who was held in contempt of Congress for refusing to identify communists he personally knew. Well, that raises far fewer objections from the left than a passage from the book of Job. Well, students may opt out of any Bible reading based on religious or moral beliefs. The opt-out already exists. What Democrats are really opposing is that other students, whose parents want them to read Scripture, will be allowed to do so. That's not a constitutional argument. That's an agenda. Stay informed and engaged at phyllisschlafly.com. That's phyllisschlafly.com. And join us again for the Phyllis Schlafly Report.
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4: 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I'm Karen Hubbard, and this is the Good News Station, WCNO.

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0: Welcome to Torah Life Ministries, teaching about the instruction of our Creator and putting His Word into action, from suffering well to living a blessed life, looking forward to the hope and future that awaits true believers of the faith. Welcome to the show and your host, Paul Neeson.
1: Hello, everybody. I want to continue on this topic of the emotional connection to disease and how spiritual thoughts or sinful emotions can lead to physical disease. We all know about all the reports that lead to health when we think positive, but what about when we think negative? Well, I made a video recently about how negative thoughts can make diseases worse or even create disease in our bodies. Well, today I want to give some of the positive side, because if negative thoughts and sinful emotions can be connected to physical disease, the opposite is true, because the Bible is a book of opposites. You have good versus evil, life versus death, and health versus disease. So if negative emotions and negative and emotional sin will lead to disease, well, emotional righteousness and the peace and joy that our Creator gives us can lead to health and can actually cure an illness by the way we think. Remember, health doesn't begin with what we add to our lifestyle or to our thinking or to our diet. It begins what we eliminate. We need to eliminate the things that are creating the problem. That's where the healing begins. I'll say that again. Health doesn't begin with what we add to our diet or our lifestyle or our thought process. It begins with eliminating the things that create the problem. And this thinking and this emotional sin that people are feeling and thinking that contributes to our disease can be overcome. And we change that around and we start living according to Yahweh's word and trusting in Him. And we understand what it means. And then we understand the connection between emotional sin and healing versus disease, and how every organ of the body has a purpose. Our Creator created our body and our design. And if your car breaks down, you don't take it to a dentist. You take it to the car manufacturer. But the first thing you might do before that is you might go to the glove compartment and open up the book and see, well, what does the book say about the different parts of this car? Well, we have a Creator, and we ultimately go to Him in prayer, and He could tell us what's best for us. But He has told us, because we also have a book, and that book is the Bible. And it tells us how the physical organs of our body are connected to our emotional thoughts. And He tells us how to think emotionally and how to believe when He says things about do not be weary or do not be fearful of man and do not fear. You know, and He tells us exactly how to act for our organs to thrive. Disease is when your organs stop working the way they were designed to work. When something is wrong with your car and you can't figure it out, you often bring it to a mechanic. I submit to you today, when something is wrong with your body, you go to the Creator. You bring it to Him in prayer. And prayerfully, He'll show you these wonderful scriptures. Now, we read some scriptures last time that spoke about the connection between emotions and disease. And we're reading the book In His Image by Art Mathias. And we look at the answer now, or part of the answer, because we're going to be studying this and looking at this in more detail. But the same scriptures we already read, when we spoke about negative emotions, sin, emotional sin, and how it affects us in a negative way. Now we look at the positive emotions and how they the effect they have on our health. Remember what it says in Proverbs 4:23. Keep thy heart with all diligence, for out of it are the issues of life. And Proverbs, which is another word for wisdom, says in 14 verse 30, a sound heart is the life of the flesh, but envy is rottenness in the bones. Now, this is really important. People don't realize how important the bones are and how the bones tell us so much about our spiritual life. Yes, it does. Proverbs 16:24 says, pleasant words are as a honeycomb, sweet to the soul and health to the bones. Wow. Wow. Have we thought about this? Proverbs 17:22, a merry heart does good like medicine, but a broken spirit dries the bones. A broken spirit dries the bones. You know, for years, I'm a health teacher, and for years I would monitor my health with blood tests to make sure everything was going good in my body. And I was in a very unfulfilled, yoked, non-unequally yoked marriage. And the harder I tried to push through that, the harder it became on me. And when I would go get a blood test, I would see that I was leaching calcium from my bones. And it's like, wow, what's wrong? I'm eating healthy. I'm eating calcium. I'm doing great. Why? What is the issue? And I read scriptures like this: a sound heart is a life of the a sound heart is a life of flesh, but envy is rottenness in the bones. Pleasant words are as honeycombs, sweet to the soul and health to the bones. A merry heart does good like medicine, but a broken spirit tries the bones, the bones, the bones, the bones. And talking about this and the significance of this, and then thinking about the emotional connection of negative emotions and positive emotions to our organs. And just the thinking process. And it says in Proverbs 23:7, for as he thinketh in his heart, so is he. And there's so much misteaching and misunderstanding about emotional sin out there today. And the teaching teaches us to live against the scriptures. And I'm not just talking about physically, because physically, as I was living according to the Torah, emotionally, I was being torn between doing what I knew I was right. But this emotional idea of what marriage is supposed to be, and the thoughts of how men are supposed to worship their wives and all this stuff that's being taught out there today. But Yahweh says, have no idols. Yahweh says to stick to my word. Yahweh says, my instructions will guide you, and to take joy in those words. Joy, joy. And I ask you today, if you're watching, are you suffering from any sort of disease out there? And then I ask you again, do you walk around in peace and shalom? Are you walking around in joy? Are you carrying with you the bitterness and the envy and the idleness and all the revenge and all the negative emotions that the enemy tries to put in our lives? We got to think about, if we want to know the positive emotions and how they affect our health, we have to understand the body, and we have to understand how the mind and the body works. And the scriptures talk about renewing the mind to know what his perfect will is for us. I'm happy to report I'm at a place in my life right now where I'm probably more joyful than ever before in my life. Yahweh has put people around me and blessed me with have people in my life that are living out his word. Even if it goes against society's thoughts of what's good or bad or right, even to be unpopular, people are living out his word, and they're blessing me tremendously by giving me encouragement, by giving me, like it says in the scriptures, pleasant words, and so on. And I went to get a blood test recently, and the bones are healthy. The bones are fine. There's no calcium leaching from the bones. The healing has taken place because the mind is renewed, and because of the people I'm surrounding myself with now and spending my time with now. Praise the wonderful creator. The joy I'm experiencing now after all these years of my life, more than ever before. It's a beautiful thing. So let's look more closely at the positive emotions and how they affect our health in a good way. It says, many teachers imply that these verses only have a spiritual context. But as we see, they apply in our physical bodies as well. Above all, we must guard the heart from going astray, for out of it are the issues of life. This verse is not only about our arteries, which carry the blood to all parts of the body, but also about the good and evil deeds that come from the heart of man, as it says in Mark 7:19-21. When one keeps the heart from evil, it is an easy matter to obey the other commands of this passage, Proverbs 4:23-27. Scripture refers to us as having something called reins. Listen to this, folks. This is amazing. Have you ever considered what reins are? The word reins come from the Hebrew word keia, kela, or the Greek word nephro, which carry the meaning of a kidney, which is an essential organ. So many people today are suffering from issues of the kidneys. So many people. It says they are...

Jeremiah 11:20 and 17:10. The Hebrews also believe that the reins or the kidneys were the first part. They believed that they were the first part of the human fetus to be formed. So it may refer to the laying of the foundation of a person. This is why Proverbs, which is another word for wisdom, teaches that as we think in our hearts, so will we be. It is interesting that the word carries a double meaning that connects our thoughts to our essential organs. Wow. Wow. So when we look at the well-known facts that our emotional life is connected to our health and our disease and our spiritual life as well, and we look at this, that the thoughts are connected to our organs. We see this. We come to see and understand without a doubt how important it is that the essential organs are connected to our spiritual understanding and thoughts of things. And the negative emotions directly affect our nervous system, our immune system, our endocrine system, and all these things. The word reins is used 15 times in Scripture. Let's look at some of these verses. This is powerful stuff, folks. Job 16:13 says, his arches compass me round about. His cleaveth my reins ashore, and doeth not spare. He poureth out my gall upon the ground. Yahweh wants us to serve only him. He examines our every thought, meditation, and word, and deed, because he loves each of us. Wow. And we understand who Job was and what Job suffered and how Job prevailed. Job 19:27 says, whom shall I see for myself? And mine eyes shall behold and not another, though my reins be consumed within me. We must protect our mind, folks. Remember the renewing of your mind to know what Yahweh's will is perfectly. You know what repent means? Repent doesn't mean tears are coming down your eyes. Repent means to change your thinking. So your actions will follow. Your actions will change. That's what repent means. Psalm 7:9 says, oh, let the wickedness of the wicked one come to an end, but establish just for the righteous. Yahweh threadeth the hearts and reins. Psalm 16:7 says, I will bless Yahweh who has given me counsel. My reins also instruct me in the right reasons. Our thoughts are to be examined to make sure they line up with Yahshua. 2 Corinthians 10:5. We have also learned that our bodies are barometers for what is going on in our thoughts or spirit. We have become so conditioned to our circumstances that our minds often do not recognize the fear or the bitterness, but our physical body manifests the result of the negative emotions. And this is exactly the trap I fell into. My bones were rotting. It was unable to keep calcium in them. My spirit was not at joy, which like it is today and now. But we get so accustomed to that. We're groomed from little children by watching the news to live in fear of man and man's ways. We're groomed to live against the guidelines and instructions of our Creator. The very own church, the church where people are supposed to go to for refuge and understanding Yahweh's word and everything else, is teaching people we no longer need to follow his commandments. Where are people supposed to turn to? What are people supposed to do? It says in Psalms 26:2, examine me, O Yahweh, and prove me. Try my reins and my heart. Wow. We need to go to Yahweh and ask him. And he reveals these things to us. We must unlearn the lies we have been taught. We must examine our health. Health. We must be enjoy. Disease is a sign of needed repentance. As I said it again, the majority of diseases we suffer from today are a result of the sin in our life. Not just the physical sin, but the emotional sin. How we emotionally distrust Yahweh, or how we follow our Creator in these emotions of the world today, and we let these things overtake us. It's not something that I'm trying to make people feel bad or good about, but I want you to understand that repentance brings refreshing to make a change in that. It is very comforting to know that Yahweh examines us because he loves us and he is just and fair. It is also comforting to give permission to Yahweh to show us any wicked way in our life.

0: tribes, as David did in Psalms 139. Ask him to show you. And when you get diagnosed with a disease, whether it's a kidney disease or a heart disease or some other disease, instead of seeking man's pharmakia to get better first, go to Yahweh and ask him to examine you, to cleanse you from anything you've done that has not been righteous, and to show you the way to his truth, to his Torah. Psalms 73 verse 21 says, thus my heart was grieved and I was pricked in my reins. The Rahadah Kodesh, the Holy Spirit, is sent to convict or prick or warn us. He warns us in our thoughts and our bodies. This is why I always tell people, no matter what you're following, no matter what you're doing, the Rahadah Kodesh, the Holy Spirit, will never let you feel good about living in sin. Conviction doesn't come in man's words. It comes in Yahweh's instructions. The Holy Spirit will never let you feel good about living in sin. So when I see people out there breaking the Sabbath, living against the commandments, living in an emotional sin, living in fear of man, I see this and I say to them, look, look at what the word says and look at what you're doing. Repent and you can be free of this. When I counsel people from a health standpoint, which I do all the time, first thing I ask them is, are you eating the clean foods of Scripture? Are you keeping the Sabbath? If you call yourself a follower and a believer, a wonderful Messiah, and you're not doing these things, even though you're telling me you're exercising and you're eating healthy and all these things, there's direct connection between the spiritual wickedness or the emotional sin and disease. And if you get better from those, watch how you get better. Start surrounding yourself with the right people. Get in the right relationships in life. Pray, pray, pray, pray. That is the medicine. That is the healer. Psalms 139:13, for thou hast possessed my reins. Thou hast covered me in my mother's womb. Proverbs, another word for wisdom in 23:16 says, ye all my reins shall rejoice with the lips that speak right things. Wow. Wow. I can't express it more and more, not just from the confirmation of my blood work, but just from the joy in my spirit. That makes me think about of all the people in this world and all the wickedness in this world, how Yahweh has pulled me out of literal the depths of just such darkness and just has pulled me up to such light. And he's not even close to being done. You see, the problem is, and why so many people suffer today from disease, is people think, well, I've been a believer 20 years. When I was a baby believer, you know, I had a lot to learn. But now I'm in a certain place where I know, just because you know more than somebody else doesn't mean you don't have a lot to learn. According to our Creator's guidelines and instructions, and according to our lives, I don't care if you're a believer for 20 or 30 or 40 years, you still have a lot to learn. You're just at the beginning. We have a lot to learn. And the shedding of disease shouldn't come as we get older. It should depart as we get older and we get wiser. But why is it the opposite way? Why, when people are getting older, are they getting the diseases? Because Yahweh's mercy and grace has given us so long to get it right. But because people's pride and their lack of knowledge are getting it wrong, they're getting it worse. I say it again. As we get older, that's more time with Yahweh, being more thankful for his mercy and grace. We should be getting healthier, not sicker. Remember in Exodus 15:26, where it says, if you diligently follow my guidelines and instructions, I will not put the same disease upon you that I put upon the Egyptians. It's not about Egyptians. It's about the disobedient people of this world. Are you suffering from the same disease they are? Well, then you're not set apart. Set apart means holy. That's what it means. Yes, people don't want to hear it, but I'm telling you, we are responsible for our disease. In our physical actions of what we eat and how we act, and also the things that are around us. Now, there are certain situations like maybe the air we breathe, we might not know it's bad, or the cellular radiation from all the dirty and toxic environmental toxins that come from cell phone towers and everything else. But even in those cases, our Creator uses us and can heal us and can harm us whatever way he wants and he decides. But we must still walk around in trust and joy and ask him for discernment. Move away from those cell phone towers. Stop drinking that dirty water and get away from that dirty air. His word reveals all these things to us when we seek him in repentance, renewing of our mind, not of our own thinking, but his thinking. Isaiah 11:5, the righteous shall be the girdle of his loins, and the faithfulness the girdle of his reins. This doesn't just hold through for the major diseases out there today, like cancer and diabetes and all these things, but also for the viruses that are out there that so many people suffer from. I'm not suggesting that 100% of the time it's our result, because we know about the blind man in Scripture, but we also know about the healing blessings that our Creator gives us 100% of the times. And we don't understand what blessings are. We could see people in a tragic accident. We could see people literally, their children die or they die or something else. And people question, well, if he loved Yahweh, why did that happen? Yahweh has blessings that we don't understand our blessings in our life. We need to be thankful for everything in our life, for everything, no matter what it is. As Job said, he giveth and he taketh away. We need to free ourselves from the questioning of our Creator and just appreciate everything our Creator does in great thankfulness. Jeremiah 17 says, I, Yahweh, search the heart. I try the reins, even to give every man according to his ways and according to the fruit of his doings. Obedience is required under both the original and the renewed covenant. You hear that? That's from the author of this book. And that's from Yahweh's word. Obedience is required under both the original and the renewed covenant. Under the renewed covenant, Yeshua says, if you love me, you will obey me, John 14:15. The renewed covenant also says in Galatians 6:7, be not deceived. Yahweh is not mocked, for whosoever a man soweth, he shall also reap. Understand this, folks. Blessings and salvations are two separate topics, not the same. Blessings come along with obedience. Curses come along with disobedience. The blood of our wonderful Messiah, Yeshua, is what gives us salvation. But you can be saved and still have the curses of disease upon you through your negative emotional sin. You understand that? Blessings comes from obedience to the word. Health is a blessing. Disease is a curse. That's the bottom line. Health is a blessing and disease is a curse. And you can have salvation through the blood of Yeshua because of the wonderful grace and mercy of our wonderful Messiah, but at the same time be suffering from curses because of the demon possession that's out there in the world today. And this is why I teach about this so much, as it says in Ephesians. There's a battle going on for our minds. A battle going on for our minds that we must win and defeat Satan and all his demons. Somehow, some way, we look at this battle that's going on for our minds, as it says in Ephesians 6, and we think about that, and we have to understand. Disease is the result of somehow, some way, letting the enemy, letting Satan mess with our mind and opening up a door to those demons to get in and manifest us. And when we cleanse ourselves by starting off with changing our thinking and renewing our minds, and commanding in the name of Yeshua that Satan and all his demons be gone from us, and we get the spirit of joy come upon us of Yahweh, and the spirits of fear, revenge, bitterness, and all those be gone from us in the name of Yeshua right now. Be gone and be gone forever. Go down to the pit and don't bother anyone else. And don't come back. And speak it in the name of Yeshua. And believe it, that we're walking around physically cleansed on every level. That our organs will be restored and our organs will shout with joy so much that our tongue will sing praises to Yahweh from the time we wake up to the time we go to sleep. And when we're sleeping, we're praying about the joyful things that Yahweh gives us and praising him all day. Revelations 2:23 says, all the churches shall know that I am he which searcheth the reins and the hearts, and I will give unto everyone according to your works. According to your works. Wow. Wow. We're going to look at in a future video how positive thoughts or emotions affect our health. We'll get into that more deeply in a future video. But I want everyone who's watching this today to come to the understanding and the wisdom to know, as a man thinketh, so that he is. The important of the mind, the importance of that. And this isn't anything about one of those new age positive thinking things. This is understanding about the order of our creation and our creator and the order of things as we think. That's what we follow. You see, ultimately, we are going to have sinful thoughts and things are going to pop into our minds that are not good. But the understanding is when we start thinking more positively and when we overcome those things and when we rebuke any of those thoughts, our actions are going to follow our minds. And as our actions follow, that's what's going to help keep us righteous and safe and blessed and healthy. So I pray that this is really helping you understand these things. And no matter where we are in our walk, whether we've just got into this or we've been doing this a long time, to understand we can be set free. We can be set free. For those of you that are out there that are struggling with physical diseases, think about your life. Think about your childhood. Is there any bitterness that you're holding on to from your childhood friends or your parents or experiences growing up? Think about your relationships now. Is there any negative emotions holding on, maybe about a previous relationship or a certain person that has done something to you? Let them go. Let them go. Pray to our Creator and just thank Him for the freedom from those things. And the healing will take place. The healing will take place. The healthiest people in the world by record that lived the longest lives didn't eat the healthiest diets, but they had the most joy. They had the most joy. I'm not talking about happiness that comes by something that's happening in the world, making people happy or sad. I'm talking about the joy. The joy that comes with knowing, regardless of what's going on in the world, people can have a sense of humor and laugh about life. People can have joy about everything, knowing that our Creator is in control, and peace and shalom. Come
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1: His name is Clark Watkins. It's a new day. I'm Rhett Palmer, the host, and glad you're tuned in. Clark Watkins died and came back from heaven, hit by two cars, right?
2: Yeah.
1: So we got a lot to talk about today. At that time, you were an atheist or an agnostic?
2: I wasn't an atheist. I just really didn't believe in God.
1: That would be under the I think the heading of agnostic. You're not really sure.
2: I never grew up with God in my household, really, or
1: really
2: acknowledged anything like that. There wasn't anything against, but you know, it was just a neutral situation.
1: But this accident would change your life. How does somebody get hit by two cars? And then we're going to ask, how do you survive?
2: Right. I was. There was a Honda Accord. It went off onto the curb and hit me, and it struck me and pushed me into the other, hit me into the other lane. And the second car was a Dodge Durango, and it hit me head on. I actually have a Dodge Ram symbol in my forehead. It's embedded.
1: Look, that's the Dodge Ram thing, man. Wow. Yeah, oh, my word. That's bizarre, huh?
2: Yeah, I got all the scars.
1: I'm amazed you didn't die. I mean, that's kind of crazy.
2: Yeah.
1: It must have not been your
2: time.
1: I wasn't
2: supposed to. Yeah, I definitely wasn't.
1: So you get hit by these two cars. Why? How'd you get hit? Were you crossing the street? What's the story?
2: I was standing by the, you know, by the road, and they came over and launched up, and it hit me and knocked me in the other lane. And
1: oh, my word.
2: Yeah.
1: Yeah.
2: So.
1: So, I know of a young lady recently. She was on her motorcycle. She hit a little car, making a turn, the car in front of her. I believe it was turn. And so she falls over.
2: Yeah.
1: Well, she was okay. But it was then that the other car came along and ran over her and killed her, you know?
2: Yeah.
1: So, oh, this is a picture of you, huh?
2: Yeah, there's a photo of it. I got
1: near death. You look, oh, my word. That means you have something breathing.
2: I died. I died. I was in the road there. It cracked my skull. It broke my neck. It broke my clavicle. My elbow came out right here. I have a hole right there. All my left ribs were smashed. I had a contusion to the heart from my rib. My pelvis broke. And I had two collapsed lungs. So I have two holes in my sides.
1: Yeah.
2: And
1: I'm surprised you survived, because I had collapsed lungs when I was younger, and that happened the second one. It was something else, but the doctor said if they both go at the same time, you're dead. How come you didn't die with two collapsed lungs?
2: That is a question. I'm not a doctor, but that's the question.
1: Okay, so the impact happens.
2: Now
1: you die.
2: Okay, I die right there in the road.
1: Did they proclaim you dead?
2: Oh, yeah. They called for the morgue to come pick me up, and as they were getting me all prepared to take me, I guess there was a guy in the road, and he my cuts aren't surgical in my side. A guy came up, he was a doctor, and he took over and was like,
1: so he poked the holes in your body.
2: Yes,
1: I had that done.
2: Yeah, he poked the holes.
1: People don't know that when you have a collapsed lung, they actually take a spear and they. So he had the sense. Here you are.
2: Yes.
1: On the ground.
2: Yes.
1: You know, supposedly dead, and he punctured my sides to put so the bad air could get out.
2: Right. Exactly.
1: That's a miracle. That's how you survive. Wow.
2: Yeah. That's the part.
1: That's crazy.
2: And then they rerouted and they called a trauma hawk to come pick me up. I guess apparently the guy held my sides and breathed oxygen into my body, so it didn't.
1: Who is this man? Do you know him?
2: I've never heard.
1: You've got to find this guy.
2: Yeah, I've heard. There's several people.
1: Well, you'll find him when you see him in heaven. He'll have a crown on his head.
2: Oh yeah, for sure, definitely.
1: Oh my word! Yeah. So in the meantime, while this is all going on,
2: yes,
1: you've gone somewhere else. Tell us what happened.
2: Okay, so the last thing when I got hit by the first car, my equilibrium was off. Everything was just wavy, you know, and I couldn't see. And then I heard the screeching tires, which was the Dodge. And the last thing I remember seeing was that Dodge symbol, and then, bam, the impact. When I felt the impact, I didn't feel any pain.
1: I'm sorry for seeing the funny side.
2: No, you're fine,
1: You know, I'm sure this happens to you. Yeah. It's like the Dodge Ram. You know, it's kind of biblical, you know?
2: I know. Once you learn the knowledge.
1: You must be particularly appointed and anointed or something. This is wild.
2: Yeah, so
1: God loved Abraham so much that he provided the ram.
2: Yeah. That's good.
1: Yeah.
2: Never thought about that. So,
1: and if he hadn't provided the ram to you, you may never come to know him.
2: Yeah. That's a fact. Phew. That's a fact. That's the blessing of it all. I could have died right there. He could have took me. Oh, yeah. And I would have never known Christ. I would have never known Jesus. I would have never known anything about the Holy Spirit and the power and, you know, the part of my purpose and destiny. So, but yeah, everything went black. And to my surprise, after that was the peace that I felt and the lightness that I felt. And all of a sudden I was over water.
1: So you're flying like a over water? Or?
2: Yeah, I was just kind of hovering. It felt like I was hovering over water. It was water beyond sight. There was just a still peace in the air, and you could just, and you know, I'm looking down because I'm confused. Naturally, I'm confused, and I'm looking down, and I notice as I'm looking down, there's water all beneath.
1: Well, so you're standing. You're not flying.
2: Well, no, there's.
1: You're not prostrate. You're like this, standing up straight. So
2: right.
1: You thought.
2: So I thought, right. And until when I looked down at the water to see there was no body, I had no form. I was looking for, I kind of panicked a little bit because I was looking for my arms and my legs and my body, my body. And then, what caught my attention next was I felt like a mist, like a mist. And I looked up and it was the cloud, and I started hearing this sound from a distance. Like a roar, as I spoke with you on the phone, it sounded like a Woodstock concert, how people are just raving and just, you know, can't wait for the star to come out.
1: And I told you I was at Woodstock.
2: Yeah,
1: cool.
2: So
1: you hear this roar of a crowd.
2: Right. And,
1: but it's not negative. It's positive.
2: No, it's positive. It was uplifting. It was very uplifting.
1: These people are there
2: intriguing.
1: To welcome you?
2: Yes. That's exactly. Now, as I was going forward slowly, I seen a cliff, I just seen it in the horizon, and once I got closer, I realized it was a cliff, and on the cliff was...
1: Were they on the other side of the cliff?
2: No, they were all standing on the edge.
1: Okay, all right.
2: And it was people beyond sight. I mean, there were people beyond sight. I mean, it was just like almost a sea of people, and everybody was smiling and so welcoming, and they were clapping and so happy to see me, and... There's no description on this earth of love than as to what I felt in that moment. I felt so loved,
1: yeah.
2: So loved and so welcomed. I actually felt like I was home, if that makes any sense.
1: I actually had a visitation years ago of that in the middle of the night. I woke up, I felt like a flood was coming out of my heart.
2: Yeah.
1: It was almost, well, I didn't even know the Bible then. I was a new Christian.
2: Right.
1: And I walked into the other room and I was flooded with love.
2: Yeah.
1: And so much so that I was, you might say, inebriated or drunk with love. I mean, just filled with love. Maybe those are bad terms to use. But, and I realized suddenly, oh, just put a robe on me. I just want to go. I'll love everybody. But suddenly I knew. I said, well, if this stays, I won't even eat because of this. I said, I can't stay here and have this, you know. And so all of a sudden it slowly went down my body.
2: Yeah.
1: Down my stomach, out my legs, and was gone. But somebody says it's like a down payment of God.
2: And that's funny.
1: Now, for me, that's helped me sometimes because I have a hard time, you know, I'm afraid of death, scared of things, why things go the way they do. And I said, well, I was just thinking of it the other day. So you saw these people and you felt the same love.
2: Yeah, there's no description of the welcome that I felt here. I've never felt that welcomed here on earth ever in my entire life. I've never felt that feeling here.
1: I don't know. I still like being here a lot.
2: Yeah.
1: I they say that there's no tears in heaven. Well, I like tears because I like laughter. And I like valleys because I like mountaintops. And I like mountaintops because I like valleys. And, you know, I'm kind of worried that you're going to go to a place where, you know, everything's going to be perfect all the time. That kind of scares me, you know, but.
2: It's a scary thing.
1: If I hadn't had that visitation of love, I'd be even more scared.
2: Yeah, it's a scary thing in a sense, but it's so much more real. You know,
1: they say that. They say there it's more real than here.
2: It's more real than here. What you think?
1: Seriously?
2: What you think and you see how things are here when you see that that was the biggest effect for me was to see the contrast of there and here. And I can tell you, going from there
1: to back to here,
2: to
1: your wet, soggy body. Oh my word! They say that's not pleasant.
2: And I'll get to that. I'll get to that.
1: Now, in the meantime, we're back at the crowd, and all these people, hundreds of thousands, not millions of people, are all gathering you with love. And did they have their hands outstretched, or they're just smiling?
2: Everybody was smiling. People were clapping. Some people were raising their arms, just so happy to see me. And it felt genuine, like it was real.
1: Now, did the crowd start to spread apart? Because you said there's going to be one lone figure, who we believe was Jesus, right?
2: Yes.
1: Was standing there. How did that happen? I mean,
2: the crowd didn't spread apart. There was a little space for me to come down to, and I came down to, and I can see the same people that were, like, I can close my eyes and imagine the faces that I've seen. There was a black woman, there was an Asian guy, there was white people, there was all different races, but there was this man that was in front of me, and he was about my skin color.
1: Yep. Well, Jesus would be.
2: He was
1: not white, he was not black, he was, you know. Because you're quarter black, quarter Cherokee, and half?
2: I'm Swedish.
1: Swedish?
2: Cherokee Indian, Cherokee, and African-American. My father's mixed.
1: And they say that people don't realize that Jesus was, you know, which is kind of perfect.
2: Right.
1: That God would send his son to a place where you can't pigeonhole him, like, you're black, you're white, you know. He's Mid-Eastern.
2: Yes.
1: Yeah.
2: So, granted, I didn't know anything about the Bible. I've never read the Bible before prior to this. I've never read about the stories of Jesus, I have no idea what I'm experiencing.
1: Wow.
2: So, you know, but the first thing I noticed was his eyes. His eyes were just, they drew me in. His eyes alone said so much. Like, his eyes were, I was.
1: Love personified?
2: Just, it's hard to say. I was just so focused in on his eyes. And he was smiling at me, and I started to communicate with him. Now, what freaked me out when I heard his voice, his lips weren't moving. He was smiling. It was almost as if he was synced to me.
1: Yeah.
2: Or connected. It was, you know, it was a very, very odd thing. And he greeted me and said hello. And he said my name. He said, Clark. He said, I have a plan for you.
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Would you pray these scriptures with me as we rededicate America back to God? Oh, Heavenly Father, we thank you for moving in the hearts of those who created this great nation for the glory of God and the advancement of the Christian faith, as stated in the Mayflower Compact. You have been our rock and our cornerstone. We were a nation dedicated to you. Franklin Roosevelt stated, America was born a Christian nation to exemplify that devotion to righteousness which are derived from the revelations of Holy Scripture. We acknowledge it is your righteousness that exalted this nation from its beginning, but our personal and national sins have become a disgrace to us. With all of our comforts, we forgot you and ignored your commands. Forgive us now as we humbly turn to you in repentance for our sins and the sins we have accepted into our nation. We ask you to heal our land. We forsake our wicked ways and return to you and ask you to have mercy and abundantly pardon us. We thank you that when we confess our sins, you are faithful and just to forgive us and cleanse us of all unrighteousness. We recommit ourselves and our nation to you and your ways. 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

0: Welcome to 15 Minutes in the Word with New York Times bestselling author Joyce Meyer. On today's program, Joyce will be teaching about change. This time of year, we all take stock and evaluate the changes we like to make in our lives. Today, Joyce is here to remind us that as we trust in the Lord, He is able to change us from the inside out. So be encouraged as you seek Him to do a new thing in this new year. Now, here's Joyce with today's teaching.
1: 2 Corinthians 5:20 and 21. We are Christ's ambassadors. And I like the Amplified translation of this better, so I'm going to ask them to put that up. It says, we are Christ's personal representatives. And He is making His appeal to the world through us. 2 Corinthians 5:20. So we are Christ's ambassadors. God making His appeal, as it were, through us. We, as Christ's personal representatives, beg you for His sake to lay hold of His divine favor and be reconciled to God. God is making His appeal to the world is through us. Wow. You don't have to have a reverend in front of your name to be in ministry. Everyone, if you're a Christian, you're in ministry. You're in full-time ministry, because that means everywhere you go, you represent Christ. You get to be nice to people. Loving, forgiving. I have a story that I tell that I think makes a good point. We had done a conference in St. Louis, and I'm always tired after the conferences, and back then I was doing 5 sessions, not 3. And we went to a restaurant to eat, and it was very crowded, and we had made a reservation, and then when we got there, they told us they didn't take reservations. I'm like, but we made a reservation. Well, we don't take reservations. Well, why did you take our reservation? So you can feel your blood starting to, so then you got to go. How many of you can feel it rising? That's when you got to push it down. So we had to wait 45 minutes to get a table. And then we gave a girl our drink order, and she came with this huge tray balancing it with all these coffee, water, tea, and all this stuff on it. And she hit the wall and dumped the whole thing on Dave. On his nice 3-piece suit. And Dave was so sweet. He said, that's okay. Don't worry about it. Just wasn't your fault. It's crowded in here. He even called the manager over and said, I don't want her to get in trouble. It wasn't her fault. And I'm maybe kind of wanting to say a few other things, but I thought, just shut up. I'm not quite as nice as he is. And so she came back then with the second set of drinks, and you could tell she'd been crying. And she said, I'm so sorry. She leaned over and looked at me, and she said, I was so nervous when I saw you because I just started watching you on TV. And I thought, and so, oh, thank you, Jesus. Thank you, thank you, thank you. Thank you, thank you that I did not have a fit in here. Thank you. And see, that's what happens. You put a bumper sticker on your car, and everybody's waiting to see, and we're going to find out. We are being watched. And the world yells, hypocrite, hypocrite, hypocrite. I don't go to church because it's full of hypocrites. Well, why don't you come on in and change us all then? Or be a hypocrite with us. Whatever. And then verse 21, a life-changing verse for me. He that knew no sin became sin. He didn't just take our sin, he became sin. Can you imagine how awful that had to be for our holy Jesus? That we might be made the righteousness of God in Christ. He took our sin and gave us his righteousness. So you are right with God, not because you do everything right, but because you're in Christ. Okay, so let me show you how it works. Amanda, you can bring my stuff out here. I have to take my coat off to get to see my muscles. I work out. Look at that. Of course, I still got some of that going on too. Okay, now this is the way we were. Just rags, chains, in bondage. Life's a mess. How many of you this pretty much defined you? Well, Jesus comes into our life and he takes this and he gives us his righteousness. But there's a problem. It's too big for us. Now, this is a good lesson if you get it. So, we got it, but it don't fit. So, guess what? We get to grow into it. And every year that you're in Christ, it fits you a little better and a little better and a little better. But while you're growing into it, you can still say it's mine. Because it's yours. You got it. Everybody say, I got it. See, you need to start saying what the Word says about you. Thanks, Amanda. You need to start saying what the Word says about you. And believing what the Word says before you see it. How many of you think you can start doing that? Now, it's going to be a big change. That will be a big change. And the devil will tell you you're crazy. Oh, yeah. He's very busy. You think you're busy? Let me tell you. In here in this book, it says, you think you're busy? The devil is a busy character. He is busy. He is always working. Oh, there's so many good things in here. I dare not try to get into all of them. It talks about the church today. And when I say the church, I'm not talking about this church or the church down the street or your church. I'm talking about every church everywhere, the church. The church. Church's success should not be measured by the number of people that are there, by the number of campuses you have, by the money you have, by the great choir, by the eloquent speaker, by the beauty of the building. It should be measured by our souls being saved and are the people in the pew becoming more holy all the time. And that's it. That's what determines whether a church is successful or not. Is it anointed? Is the presence of God there? Holiness is not an outdated word. There is a heaven, there is a hell, there is a devil. We have authority over the devil, but we have to walk in it. He doesn't have to run our lives, but we've got to get smart enough to recognize him. And let me tell you, you have never seen anybody any slicker or trickier than the devil. You'll have trouble and he'll get you to blame it on God. There's nothing he delights in more than to get a Christian mad at God, thinking God is the source of their problems. God is not your problem. He's your answer. Amen. God didn't break my leg in the closet. I fell and broke my leg because I was trying to answer my phone. Here I'm on a walker and my phone's ringing back here and I go, broke my leg. So, God didn't break my leg, but he healed it. You know, the Bible tells us to put on stuff and put off stuff. I love that. It says to put on Christ, put on the new man, put off the old man, put on the full armor of God. Well, how do you put on spiritual things? It says put on love. How do you put on love? You want me to tell you how you do it? You take time.

0: I think about what I'm going to put on. Sometimes I'll pick out two or three things and hang them on hangers. And I might try on something, and if it don't look good, then I'll take it off and try on something else. Well, some Christians need to look in the mirror, because they got on some attitudes that are pretty ugly. Let's talk about one of my favorite things for a minute. I wonder how many people are in here that have somebody in your life that you need to forgive for something. Probably, I mean, unless you guys are better here in Louisiana than the rest of the world, probably about 70 to 80%. Like I said, I've been doing this a long time. And the devil gains more ground in people's lives through unforgiveness than through any other single thing. You can't have a right relationship with God with unforgiveness in your heart. Well, you don't know what they did to me. It doesn't matter. Whatever anybody's done to you doesn't even come close to what we've done to Jesus. He's not asking us to do anything that he didn't do for us. Amen?
1: It's so encouraging to know we have a Heavenly Father who wants the best for us and is able to change us to be more like him. Because change is just part of life. The only thing that doesn't change is God. He's the same yesterday, today, and tomorrow. However, he's also changing people and the world around us. So we need to be willing to change as well. The first change we need to make is in our minds. Romans 12:2 says, "Do not conform to the pattern of this world, but be transformed by the renewing of your mind." When we change the way we think to think what God thinks, that's when we become more like him.
0: Well, I hope that you feel that I'm a partner in your life by teaching you the Word of God. And I'm asking you to partner with me in helping us continue reaching out not only to you through this program, but to so many people around the world that still don't know Jesus. Together, we can do so much more than what we can do by ourselves. So please, become a brand new partner with us today.
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0: Welcome to On to Perfection, the radio ministry of Resurrection Life Family Worship Center. We are delighted that you joined us for today's broadcast. Our prayer is for the Word of God to transform you into the image of our Lord and Savior, Jesus Christ, while simultaneously causing you to triumph everywhere the soles of your feet shall tread. Now let's get into the Word with Apostle Trevor Banks.
1: Proverbs 4:18 says, "But the path of the just is as the shining light." Look what it says, "that shines less and less unto the worst day." The path of the just is as the shining light that shines more and more unto the perfect day. Right? You listen to enough of the sound that's in the world, you'll not only be deceived, but you'll be discouraged and borderline fearful. Men's hearts failing for seeing things coming upon the planet. But that is not our portion.

0: That is not at all our portion. And this we must understand and must embrace now. For when it truly gets dark, you will be that light. So I want to lay a foundation here. Our pathway is a pathway of increase. Increase. Everything about you, God desires to increase. If you turn to Job chapter 17 and verse number 9, Job, the book of Job, 17 verse 9, the righteous, the just, the righteous also shall hold on his way. Shall hold on his way. And he that has clean hands shall be stronger and stronger. Let's lay these foundation blocks. This is what God says about you, his covenant authority. The path of the just, you are justified. Just as if you've not committed sin. He has justified us. So the path of the just is as a shining light that shines more and more unto the perfect day. Not less and less. Job says, and he that has the righteous, the righteous shall hold to his way. The grace of God will give you the ability like Jacob, who was a supplanter, but when that transformation was taking place in his life, he was able to hold on to an angelic being. How is that? A being whose strength far surpasses Jacob's, but yet in that time of transformation, he was able to hold that angel at bay. That angel said, let me go. I mean, an angel asking you to let him go. But he said, I'll not let you go, not until you bless me. So the righteous will receive in these last days a grace to hold to the way. You don't have to backslide. Amen. You don't have to compromise. Amen. Amen. For gain, prestige, for favor, any of these things is all part of your destiny. All right? So that's important to know. The righteous shall hold to his way. And he that hath clean hands, your job is to keep your hands clean. Amen. Keep your hands clean. Nothing under the table. Isaiah 30. And I'm just, this is foundation we're laying for this message on the path of the just. This is your portion. Isaiah 30. And let's look at verse 23 first. The word of God says, then shall he give rain. Am I in the right? Is that 30, verse 23? Yeah. Then shall he give the rain of your seed, that you shall sow the ground withal, and bread of the increase of the earth, and it shall be fat and plenteous. In that day shall your cattle feed in large pastures. So there's a word of increase. God is saying here, increase. Then shall the Lord give rain for your seed. Some seed is in the ground and you've been waiting. Now it's time for the rain. For the seed to come out from in that dark place, hidden place, and begin to take on manifestation. And he says, and bread of the increase of the earth, and it shall be fat and plenteous. Somebody say fat and plenteous. If we skip down to verse number 26, The word says, moreover, the light of the moon shall be as the light of the sun. And the light of the sun shall be sevenfold as the light of 7 days, in the day that the Lord binds up the breach of his people and heals the stroke of their wound. Moreover, the light of the moon. Now, you've heard me talk about this before. I want to emphasize it again. The light of the moon shall be as light as the sun. First, let's establish the reality that the moon has no light of its own. The moon is just a reflection, you know, of the light of the sun reflecting off of the moon. That's why we see it the way that we do, because of the light of the sun. It has no light of its own, right? That's two, y'all. Is that right or wrong? What are the astronomers in the goodness? Okay, so the moon is reflecting the light of the sun. This is what Isaiah is saying here. Moreover, the light of the moon shall be as the light of the sun. Now, when we see, if you are on a clear night, you know, when there's a full moon or whatever, you see the moon shining or reflecting the light of the sun, but not, you ain't mistaken that for no sun, right? Because you still see the stars, it's still dark. Because it's the moon, it's only reflecting a portion of light. But look at what Isaiah is saying here. He said, there's coming a time, moreover, the light of the moon shall be as the light of the sun. And the light of the sun shall be sevenfold as the light of 7 days, in the day that the Lord binds up the breach of his people and heals the stroke of their wound. Now, we already said the path of the just is as a shining light that shines more and more unto that perfect day. When he talks about the moon shall be bright as the sun, and the sun shall be sevenfold brighter, the number seven is a symbol of perfection. Now, if the sun shone any brighter, naturally, it'd burn up everything. We'd be toast, everything be burned up. But God has it under control, a certain distance from the planet, you know, so that it doesn't do that. But should that happen, it will burn up everything. But what he's saying, if we take this symbolically, the light of the sun, the moon has no light. We have no light of our own. The light in you is Christ. Right? You don't have it. That's why people saying, I'm going to let my little light shine. You ain't got the light of Christ. Because it's your little light. Right? No, he lighteth every man that comes into the world. So when that light is activated, when we receive him, now we become the light of the world, right? But he says there's coming a time where the moon, that's y'all, are going to shine with a perfected light. The sun, what we know of him, we know in part. We prophesy in part. We understand in part, but there's coming a revelation, a time where God is going to show us some stuff. The light is going to shine bright to his people, and we are going to reflect that light in a fullness. Are you following? This is the analogy that Isaiah is using here. And the light of the sun shall be sevenfold. It shall be perfect. And he goes on to say, and the light of the sun shall be sevenfold, and the light of 7 days, in the day that the Lord binds up the breach of his people. My point, the path of the just, your path, is as a shining light. You have light right now, but you're not shining like you're going to shine. Even though the darkness is covering the world, this is where you cannot allow darkness to determine your narratives. Don't let CNN, I get all my news from CNN. That's why you're crazy. That's why you're worried. That's why you're losing your mind. That's why you're ready to give up. That's why you're trying to build a bunker. CNN. I prefer Al Jazeera. Some of y'all never heard of that, but that's the Islamic news station. They tell more truth than ours do. They do. You listen, let me say it again. You as a child of God, you cannot. You have to refuse darkness to determine your narrative. Now, we just read a few scriptures here, just a few, that already established the reality that your path is to shine brighter. God gives you a grace to hold to the way. Amen. You don't have to backslide, be beaten down and discouraged and defeated in these last days. No, that's not our portion. Amen. Contrary to a lot of westernized gospel and trying to get out of here, you know, and all of that stuff, that is not, no, that's made up stuff. Amen.
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4: When we begin to understand the truth frees us from what? 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I mean, He takes them all off. And you begin to understand who you are and what you have and where you're headed and what this wonderful God of ours is trying to do in your life.
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4: Well, I'm excited about what I want to share with you today because I believe if you will listen very carefully and apply what you hear, that many of you who have been saved a long time but have never really even begun to reach anywhere close the joy in your Christian life, I believe in this passage of Scripture is the solution and the answer to beginning to enjoy the Christian life. And I want to encourage you parents to listen very, very carefully for yourselves, but also for your children. Because the title of this is How the Truth Can Set You Free. So let's begin reading in John chapter 8, and let's begin with verse 28. Jesus had forgiven the woman taken in adultery, and then he and the Pharisees got into a conversation. And so this is part of it. And he says in verse 28 of John 8, Jesus therefore said, when you lift up the Son of Man, then you will know that I am He, and I do nothing on my own initiative. But I speak these things as the Father taught me. Now watch this next verse. And He who sent me is with me. He has not left me alone, for, don't you wish you could always say this? I always do the things that are pleasing to Him. Don't you wish you could tell folks that about you in relationship to God? I always do the things that are pleasing to Him. As He spoke these things, many came to believe in Him. Jesus therefore was saying to those Jews who had believed Him, if you abide in My word, then you are truly disciples of Mine. And you shall know the truth, and the truth shall make you free. They answered Him, we are Abraham's offspring. We've never yet been enslaved to anyone. How is it that you say you shall become free? Jesus answered them, truly, truly, I say to you, everyone who commits sin is the slave of sin. And the slave does not remain in the house forever. The son does remain forever. If therefore the son shall make you free, you shall be free indeed. You and I are living in a rebellious age. An age in our society when everybody wants to be free. We want not only no limitations and no restrictions, we want no accountability, and we want no consequences. But friend, life's not that way. Because God says we are accountable to Him and we are accountable to each other in certain areas. And so there's no such thing as a life of total, complete freedom. Because we are all either the slaves to our old flesh, which gets us in trouble, or we are subservient to and slaves to the Lord God. Would you open your heart to ask God, Lord, if I am in some form of bondage and do not know it, would you please show me that I may indeed be free? We live in bondage. And the bondage has been programmed. And in order to be released from that, there are certain things that must take place. Now, I want to say to you parents with all of my heart, listen to me. Be careful what you say to your children. Be careful how you say it. Be careful what you fail to say. And be careful the expression on your face, whatever it might be. Because, friend, you are programming success or failure into the grid system of your children every day. The thing that's wrong with this crazy, mixed up, hurting, desperate, devilish world is this. We don't take time to recognize what we are doing to one another. And so we have whole groups of people who grow up feeling rejected. And then we wonder why they become angry and violent. Because they're hurting on the inside, they want acceptance. All of us need acceptance. A sense of belonging, a sense of being worthy, and a sense of being competent and thought to be that. I want to plead with you, parents. Get on your face before God and ask Him to show you, please, for your children's sake and your own sake, show you what you're really doing to your children. Now, the results of that is it paralyzes. It paralyzes. It gives a sense of inhibition. And you know what it does? It puts a level on what you and I are capable of doing and becoming and achieving all of our life. When we've had that kind of stuff programmed into our thinking, all of our life we have to live with that. And if we don't learn how to overcome that, every time we want to rise, the pressure's there. And if we're not careful, the pressure gets heavier and heavier and heavier until finally we think, I'm not worth anything. And you know what happens? So we give up to a settle-for lifestyle over here that will never reach the capacity for which we have been divinely ordained to reach and equipped by Almighty God to reach it. You say, well, I can identify with that because I do feel inferior to some people. I do feel insecure at times. I do feel so absolutely inadequate oftentimes. Well, let's see what the Lord Jesus said about all that, because Jesus Christ and He alone is the liberator. Listen, if therefore the Son of God, Christ, shall make you free, you shall be free indeed. All right, then go back up to, if you will, verse 31. Jesus therefore was saying to those who believe in Him, now watch this carefully. If you abide or continue in my word, condition now, then you are truly my disciples, and you shall know the truth. And what shall set you free? The truth shall set you free. In order to be free from whatever I have been programmed with in the past, or whatever I may have done, or whatever habits may be there in the past, may not be something that somebody else programmed. It may be sin in the past or some sinful habit, whatever it might be. There are three things I want you to notice here. The truth that sets men, women, and young people free is the truth that comes in the following manner. First of all, the truth of, first of all, my position in Christ. Now, stay with me. The truth of my position in Christ, that I'm in Him and He's in me. Second, my person. That is, who I am in Christ Jesus. Who am I in Him? And thirdly, my possessions in Christ. What do I have in Him? When I understand my position in Him, when I understand my person, my personage in Him, and when I understand my possessions, what I have in Him, when I understand that and make application of those three primary truths in my life, I'm on my way to being free. Now, I want you to watch something. Let's move from there for just a moment. Now stay with me. There are three attitudes that every single one of us need. We need the sense of feeling that we belong, whether it's to the family or a group. The sense of belonging. Secondly, the sense of worthiness. And thirdly, the sense of competence. All of us need that. But there's another set of threes. All right, watch this. My position in Christ gives me my sense of belonging. Therefore, what does that do? That eliminates one of those three things I was talking about. Insecurity, inferiority, inadequacy. Listen, my position in Christ assures me of my belonging, and when I know to whom I belong, then I don't feel insecure. Listen, God is my security. And the truth is, my friend, He's the only security any of you have. Everything else you have is passing. Whether it is your reputation, your finances, your position, whatever it is, it's all passing. The only security you have, that is the only thing that is immovable, unchanging, unalterable, and eternal that you have, is Jesus Christ living within your heart. Your position is that you're in Him. Therefore, you have a sense of belonging. If you have a sense of belonging, then you are secure, and insecurity is canceled out. Secondly, what about my person? My person says that I am worth so much that God the Father sent His only begotten Son into this world, and He would have died for me had I been the only sinner down here. That says something about your worth. He came to give His life a ransom for many, and that means you. That God loved you enough to give His only begotten Son just for you. Friend, that makes you worthy in the eyes of God. You don't have that. God made you just the way you are. And if you allow Him, He'll make you the way He is. So inferior to what? If I know who I am and my worthiness in Him, that cancels out my attitude of inferiority. The third one then is my possession. That is, what do I possess in Him? You read the promises of God's Word and there they are. My possessions eliminate the problem of what? Of inadequacy, because when you have Jesus Christ, He says in Colossians, you have what? You have everything. So you see, when we begin to understand the truth frees us from what? Of feeling insecure, inadequate, inferior, and you begin to understand who you are and what you have and where you're headed and what this wonderful God of ours is trying to do in your life. He wants us to know the truth. He says the truth will set you free. He didn't say your feelings would set you free. He says the truth will set you free. That is, you and I have a choice. I can either live by the facts of what I know or the feelings that change. Now the fact is, listen, the facts are that I am in Christ and Christ is in me. The facts are I know who I am in Him, a saint, a servant, the son of a king. And I know what I'm incapable of doing, that is, in Christ Jesus, there is nothing I do not possess. There is nothing I cannot do in Him. They are the facts. You can do anything God wants you to do. You are worthy of something God died for you. You are somebody. You belong to God and you belong to His kingdom. You belong to the body of Christ. You are somebody special in His house. That's the facts. Now your feelings, can't, won't happen to me, I don't deserve it, all of that is slush. Satanic slush that He feeds your mind, because you see, if the grid system's been programmed that way, it's very easy for you to believe that. So I'm going to warn you right now before this series is over. Some of you are going to feel very, very out of touch with reality when you begin to stand up and say, hallelujah, I am adequate before God because He said so. I don't feel it, but I know I am. You're going to think, well, isn't that foolish? I sound like an idiot. You may sound like it, but you just told the truth. And I'm saying to you, my friend, I'm telling you the gospel truth before God, and God wants you to know the truth in order to become everything God has equipped you to become. He says the truth shall set you free. Now watch this verse. Back to verse 31. He says, now if you abide in my word, that is, where is this truth coming from? If you abide in my word, conditioned upon your abiding. And the word abide here means, listen, the Greek word is meno, which means continue in. That is, rest in it. tarry in it. That is, just hang in there with it. Just stay with it. If you abide in my word, then you're truly disciples of mine. The Greek word mathetes, listen, disciple, means a learner. It comes from the root word manthano, which means to focus one's attention, to intensify one's attention. That is, to seek after. A disciple is one who is seeking after the truth of his master. Listen, and the word carries with it the meaning to pursue in order to experience. Did you get that? To pursue in order to experience. That is, he says, if you want to know the truth, you get the truth by living in, abiding in, continuing in the Word of God. Not just reading it, 5 minutes before I go to bed, let me read 2 or 3 verses. That's not continuing in the Word. Listen, watch this. It is abiding, living, absorbing the Word of God in order to experience the truth of what he says. Not just my little daily Bible reading of chapter 6 and verse 4 through 9. I'm talking about getting in the Word and asking God to absorb it into your mind. You know what's happening when that happens? The truth of who he is and who you are in him and who you are and your possessions in Christ, that will free you if you can take the Word of God and absorb it into your mind and heart and begin to pursue it and experience the truth of it. I don't care what kind of past you've had. It makes no difference what it's been. You're asking God to forgive you for the past, to reprogram your thought pattern so that you can begin to think. Listen, think facts, not what? Feeling. Stop thinking feeling. Think facts. The facts are you are adequate. You are secure. And you are somebody in God's eyes. And friend, when you begin to know the truth, he says the truth will liberate you from what? The shackles of inferiority, inadequacy, a sense of worthlessness. Can't do it. And you know what will happen? You'll give up some of these very comfortable feelings of being rejected. Did you know that a person who has that problem in their grid system, you know what they'll do? If you stick around them long enough, they'll do something to prompt you to get you to reject them because they are comfortable being rejected. As much as they hate rejection, they are more comfortable being rejected than they are being accepted because, you see, that's where they've lived all these years. Somebody devastated their mind. And I'm saying to you, my friend, God wants to free us. This is why some men fail in business. You know why? And I've seen this happen. They get right up to where it's going to happen. They don't feel worthy. Because I want to tell you again, that old grid system that's been programmed, brother, it's as real as your flesh and blood and far more powerful. It dominates and dictates unless it is reprogrammed by what Paul said in Romans chapter 12 in 2 verses that all of us know by heart. And he used the phrase, be not conformed to this world, but be ye transformed by the what? The renewing of your grid system. That's what he said. Those two words not in the Greek, so that's why he said mine. By the renewing. And how do you renew it? He says by continuing in the Word, and the Word sets me free. That is, when I am able to see myself and my life from God's viewpoint, then I get liberated. And he says, it is yours and mine for the asking. The first step to freedom is stop reading the Bible the way you've been reading it. I want to challenge you to meditate on the 8th chapter of John for one solid week. Now, you can do that. Get your little notepad and a pencil and just start reading John chapter 8. And don't read it 5 minutes before bedtime. Read it because you remember what he said? The truth will set you free, but it's the truth that comes from abiding in, continuing in, focusing in, concentrating, hanging in there, seeking to experience the facts of God's Word. And he says, whatever's in your life that ought not to be there, he will set you free. Father, we thank you and praise you that all truth begins with knowing that Jesus Christ and he alone is adequate to forgive us of our sins, that his atoning death on the cross satisfied your requirement of my penalty. And therefore, that we can be free from the penalty of our sin and liberated to become the sons of God by receiving Jesus Christ as our personal Savior. and then you will teach us how to live that life of freedom. And so I want to ask for somebody who's listening, somebody, Father, who's so identified with what we've said today, they're so hung up, so bound by so many things, attitudes, resentment, and bitterness, and all the rest, things that have happened in their past. Would you show them today? The wisest thing they could do right now when I finish praying is to get on their knees, confess their sins, whatever they may be, and tell you by faith that they're receiving you as their Savior and their Lord, and they want to begin to know the truth and to begin to experience the freedom and to begin to know the liberty that is theirs. Theirs in Christ Jesus. So, Lord, would you show them how important that is? And let that decision be a step forward in their obedience to you. We thank you and praise you in Jesus' name. Amen.
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5: 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Those emotions can rob you of the full life Christ intends for His followers. 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
4: Now, you and I can understand how a man who is without God can be in bondage, but what about believers? And I want to tell you, my friend, that many, many, many of God's people are in bondage. They are not free, but it is a subtle type of bondage. It is right beneath the surface, and they don't even realize it. And let me give you two or three things here that will give you an example. For example, the attitude and the feeling that grips so many people of feeling inferior to other people. That's bondage. You don't think that's bondage? If you feel inferior, that is bondage. Everybody you meet, you respond to them from that basis. The feeling of being insecure, not too sure what's going to happen next. You can't ever quite tell. You never feel quite exactly right in your relationship to God or others. That is bondage. There is no way to have peace and joy when you feel insecure or inferior. Or if you feel inadequate. Well, I'm just not too sure I can do that. Every new challenge that comes along, you take a back step, you're not quite sure that you'll be able to match up to that. So all of that breeds worry and fear and doubt and anxiety. And my friend, anybody who has ever worried about anything knows that's bondage. There's no way to have the peace that passes all understanding and be in the bondage of worry, of fear, of anxiety, not knowing what's going to happen next. So many of God's people are walking, pulling the old iron ball of worry and anxiety because of inferiority, insecurity, a feeling of inadequacy, of worthlessness, I'm not worth anything, the feeling of rejection. All of these are bondage to God's children. And God doesn't want you and me living in bondage, but He wants us walking in freedom.
5: Learn more about the freedom God offers His followers at intouch.org. And if today's program has encouraged you to become the person God intends you to be, we'd love to hear from you. When In Touch returns, there are many things that can keep us from grasping the truth. We'll expose some of those issues in the next segment of our series on how the truth can set you free. I hope you'll join us for In Touch, the teaching ministry of Dr. Charles Stanley. 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

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Morningside Academy offers private Christian education in a godly atmosphere, teaching truths that will last a lifetime. 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

Welcome to Faith of a Pharmacist. I'm Blair Coolwind, where we focus on faith and science. Let's explore. Being lost or worse. The American Heritage Dictionary defines lost as 1. Unable to find one's way. 2. No longer in possession, care, or control of something or someone. 3. No longer in existence, vanished or spent. These definitions are disturbing by any measure, yet only to be surpassed by being lost and not knowing it. How could that be? Any possibility it describes you or someone you know? Let's investigate. Do you know the origin of the species you were a part of? If not, please read Genesis and discover the origin of all humans. You are not a mistake or even a lucky strike of nature. 2. Why are you here? And for what purpose? The Bible states God created us for Himself. Have you discovered this truth? You have eternal value. 3. Where are you going after death? What does eternity hold for you? Is it just unconfirmed speculation? Is eternity just a shot in the dark? Should not all trips have a destination? All earthly trips usually consist of a destination. Why not eternity? Far too many folks do not know where they came from, what they are meant to do here, and sadly, where they're going. Undoubtedly, they are lost, and worse yet, they are unaware of it. The Bible tells us, like sheep, we have all gone astray. However, the Good Shepherd has come to seek and save that which is lost. Be available and respond. Your life depends on it. Matthew 5:13 tells us we are the salt of this world. Be a light and stay salty, my friends.

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0: The stories in Genesis, well, they read like a novel. One family line traced through ambition, love, danger, and deception. Brothers turn against one another. Parents rush to help one child while another is left to suffer alone. It's human nature on full display. I'm Steve Schwetz, and I'm glad that you're here as we look at God's Word in a fresh way on Through the Bible. Now, this time on the Bible Bus, we're surveying the life of Jacob, and we've already seen how his actions came back to haunt him, how he deceived only to be deceived himself. He hurt his brother, and now, after 20 years of running, he's about to face him again. So open your Bible to Genesis 33 and find a good seat for more of the story. And while you do, let's hear from a couple of our fellow passengers, this time writing from India. First, we hear from Darwat, who shares, "In order to get relief from my family problems, I became addicted to alcohol. During this difficult time, I came across your program. The counsel I received through the audience relations team has been a blessing to my wife and me. I was able to share my problems and express my feelings, and my doubts were resolved. We started listening to the program as a family, and we pray every day. God has brought peace into our family, and I have gradually reduced my drinking. I'm thankful this program came into my life at the right time. Please pray that I will stay connected to God and for the unity in my family as we continue walking with the Lord." And then Eshwar tells us this, "I'm a farmer, and I have three daughters. There were family issues every day and misunderstandings between my wife and me. One day, I received a flyer on my way home from the farm. When I reached home, I called the number and shared my problems. The counseling I received helped me, and I began listening every day. At that time, we didn't know how to stand together as a family. But after listening to the messages, my wife and I decided to be strong together and see things in a positive way. We began praying to God every day as a family. God is blessing our family with what we need. Recently, we built a new house. We were once almost broken, but now we are building a home together. I can see this is a blessing from God." Well, these are powerful letters from India, aren't they? And I echo their gratitude and say thank you to those who pray and financially support the Through the Bible program and the in-country teams who faithfully serve our listeners like these. You know, your prayers and gifts are making a real difference in lives and communities around the world, so thank you. Let's pray. Father, we ask that many more would find eternal life in your Son as they hear your word taught on Through the Bible. May this study be a turning point in the hearts and homes as we take your word to heart. In Jesus' name we pray. Amen. Turn now to Genesis 33 as we continue through the Bible with Dr. J. Vernon McGee.
1: Now today, friends, we come to this 33rd chapter of the book of Genesis. We're following along in the life of this man, Jacob. Now, last time we saw what we call the high point in his life, and that high point was that he met God. God went after him. That night, we're told a man wrestled with him, and the man did the wrestling, not Jacob. He's not looking for another fight. He's got enough trouble on his hands. He has Uncle Laban back of him and brother Esau ahead of him. And the last time he saw both of them, they were breathing out threatenings against him. And this man, Jacob, is not in a position to take on someone else. And therefore, the man took the initiative. He was the aggressor. As we said, it was the pre-incarnate Christ. Now, if you'll notice how God dealt with him, how the Lord dealt with him, this man, Jacob, refused to give in at first. That's typical of him. And he knew a few holes. He thought that after a while he'd be able to overcome. He found out he couldn't overcome, but he would not surrender. And so what did God do? Well, absolutely, God in a moment with his superior strength could have pinned his shoulders down. But may I say to you, he wouldn't have pinned his will down. It's like the little boy I told you about. His mama made him sit in the corner in his room, and after a while, she heard a noise in there, and she said to him, "Willie, are you sitting down?" And he said, "Yes, I'm sitting down, but I'm standing up on the inside of me." And old Jacob would have been standing up on the inside of him. He wasn't ready to yield. And notice how God did it. He touched the hollow of his thigh, just a touch of the finger of God, and this man becomes helpless. But you see, God's not pinning his shoulders down. This man keeps on with him, and Jacob holds on to him. The man says, let me go. And Jacob said, no, I want your blessing. He's now clinging to God. The struggling and striving is over. And from here on, I think you're going to find a man, not in a moment's notice change, because psychologists tell you today that these habits we form, they set up certain synaptical connections in our nervous system, and we do things by habit. We're creatures of habit, and this man will lapse back in his ways many times. But I want to tell you, we begin to see something in the man now, and before we're through with him, why, we find that he is a real man of God. Actually, we see him at home and in the land of Haran. He's a man of the flesh. And then here at Peniel, at the brook Jabbok, he's fighting. And now after this, and on down into Egypt especially, he's a man of faith. First a man of the flesh, a man that's fighting, struggling, and then a man of the faith. Now that's the Apostle Paul. There were three periods in his life. He was converted, and then he thought he could live the Christian life. And that's where I made my mistake when I became a Christian. I frankly thought I could live the Christian life. After all, Vernon McGee didn't need any help. I could do it as easy. But I didn't do it. That was the hard part. And that is the part where you'll recall that Paul had his problem. What I would not do, I continue to do. And he found out that there was not only no good in the old nature, but there was no strength or power in the new nature. And finally, we hear him crying out in Romans 7, verse 24, O wretched man that I am, who shall deliver me from the body of this death? And then something happened. I thank God through Jesus Christ our Lord. And it's through him that you'll have to do all your thanking, because that's where your help is going to come, through him. So then with the mind, I myself serve the law of God, but with the flesh, the law of sin. And that's the way that it is with all of us. We have that old nature, and it can't do anything that'll please God. In fact, Paul went on to say that it was an enmity against God. They that are in the flesh, Paul said, cannot please God. Romans 8:8. You cannot please God in the flesh. And it's not until you and I yield to him, and yield means it's an act of the will of a regenerated person yielding to God. What a picture that we have here. And all of these things happened unto these for examples unto us. Now, we are going to follow Jacob from here on, and something happens in the 33rd chapter. Almost think we've met a new man. To tell the truth, we have met a new man. Now let me read chapter 33, verse 1. And Jacob lifted up his eyes and looked, and behold, Esau came, and with him 400 men. And he divided the children unto Leah and unto Rachel and unto the two handmaids. He wanted to spare his family, you see. So he separated them. And he put the handmaids and their children foremost, and Leah and her children after, and Rachel and Joseph hindermost. And he passed over before them, bowed himself to the ground 7 times until he came near to his brother. You know, I'd love to have had a picture of Jacob meeting his brother Esau. I suppose he was a mile from him, and he started bowing. He came with his hat in his hand, because this man Esau has 400 men with him. And this man, Jacob, doesn't know how he's coming, whether it's as a friend or foe. Now notice, though, verse 4. And Esau ran to meet him and embraced him and fell on his neck and kissed him, and they wept. Well, they're twins. They're brothers. And let bygones be bygones. I think Esau, God had certainly touched him, because he had sworn vengeance that he'd kill his brother. Now, will you notice, and he lifted up his eyes and saw the women and the children and said, who are those with thee? And he said, the children which God hath graciously given thy servant. Then the handmaidens came near, they and their children. They bowed themselves. And Leah also with her children came near and bowed themselves. And after came Joseph near and Rachel, and they bowed themselves. And he said, "What meanest thou by all this drove which I met?" And he said, "These are to find grace in the sight of my Lord." Jacob, I think, believes for a moment that his strategy of approaching his brother had worked. But notice, it wasn't necessary. And listen now to Esau, and what a change. And Esau said, "I have enough, my brother. Keep that thou hast unto thyself. I have enough, my brother." That's what Esau said. "You didn't need to send that to me. After all, Esau had plenty." And Jacob said, "Nay, I pray thee, if now I found grace in thy sight, then receive my present at my hand. For therefore I have seen thy face as though I had seen the face of God, and thou wast pleased with me. Take, I pray thee, my blessing that is brought to thee, because God hath dealt graciously with me, and because I have enough." And he urged him, and he took it. You know, this is almost a humorous scene. When, up to the time that Jacob left home, these two fellows were after each other in the flesh, each one trying to get something from the other, and especially Jacob. And now we find Jacob in a new office altogether. Here he is insisting that his brother take a gift, and his brother insists, "Why, Jacob, I have plenty. I don't need it. You don't need to give it to me. It's not essential." And Jacob insisted. And believe me, friends, something's happened to the boy. He's like Zacchaeus up the tree. You know, when our Lord got him down and went into his home, something happened to Zacchaeus when he came out. He said, "I'm no longer the tax collector that's been stealing from people and being dishonest. I now want to return not only anything I've taken in a wrong way," and you can be sure he had, "but I want to restore it fourfold." What a difference. What a change had taken place. And you certainly knew which house Jesus had visited. And certainly here's a man that's a little different than the man that we met before. What a change. Before, he traded a bowl of soup to get a birthright. Now he's willing to give flocks and herds to his brother for nothing. And his brother doesn't want to take it. And he insists. Now his brother finally took it. He urged him and he took it. Why? Because in that land, in that day, to have refused a gift that was urged upon you like this would have been an insult. And so Esau takes it. And he said, "Let us take our journey and let us go, and I will go before thee." Esau said, "You'll return back to the land. Now let me go before you and show the way. I'll be protection for you also." Verse 13 now of chapter 33 of Genesis I'm reading. He said unto him, "My Lord knoweth that the children are tender, and the flocks and herds with young are with me. And if man should overdrive them one day, all the flock will die." Jacob said, "I'm moving with my family, and I have flocks here and herds, and they have little ones, and I can't go very fast. Now, you, of course, with that army of 400, will probably want to move much faster, so you go ahead." Now he says, verse 14, "Let my Lord, I pray thee, pass over before his servant, and I will lead on softly, according as the cattle that goeth before me and the children be able to endure until I come unto my Lord, unto Seir." You see what he wants to do now. He said, "I can't keep up with you, Brother Esau, but if you let me go ahead, then we'll set the pace that we can keep. But you probably should go ahead." Verse 15, "And Esau said, Let me now leave with thee some of the folk that are with me. And he said, What needeth it? Let me find grace in the sight of my Lord." So Esau returned that day on his way unto Seir. That's where he lived, down in the land of Edom. And so Esau returns back to his land, to his home, and he leaves, though, a guard to go along to assist Jacob. Now verse 17, "And Jacob journeyed to Succoth, and built him an house, and made booths for his cattle," that is, he put up barns for them. Therefore, the name of the place is called Succoth. Now, here is something that you can just pass by so quickly and easily without paying too much attention to this at all. the great change has come in this boy now. That is this man, Jacob. All of Jacob's clever scheming, you see, to present a gift to his brother Esau, it just comes to naught. And God had prepared the heart of Laban not to harm Jacob, so God prepared the heart of Esau to receive Jacob. And now he has peace on both fronts. And Esau did not want the gift of Jacob, as he had an abundance. But Jacob insisted that he take it, which he did, and both of these brothers seemed to be generous and genuine in their reconciliation. We have no reason to doubt it. And since Esau was now prosperous and attached no particular value to the birthright anyway, there's no reason why he should not be reconciled to his twin brother. Now the sunshine is beginning to fall on Jacob's life now. Laban is appeased and Esau is reconciled. God arranged all this for him. Now, had Jacob been left to his own cupidity and his own cleverness, he would have come to his death in a violent manner. Jacob is going to look back over his life before too long, and when he does, he's going to see the hand of God in his life, and he's going to give God the glory. However, the evil he has sown, it's going to bring forth a full harvest. Trouble is the offering for this man. It's there waiting for him. Esau returned that day on his way unto Seir. And we find here that we can write over that verse, "There is a way that seemeth right unto a man, but the end thereof are the ways of death." So we bid goodbye to Esau for the time being. He'll be back, however, for the funeral of his father Isaac when he dies. Now, Jacob is sometimes criticized because he stopped here at Succoth and did not proceed on to Bethel. We actually ought not to expect too much of Jacob at this time. He's been crippled, and he's just learning to walk with his spiritual legs. Jacob builds an altar here as his grandfather Abraham was accustomed to do, and the fine features that Jacob identifies his new name with the name of God, El, Elohi, Israel, God, the God of Israel. Now this is real growth in a man who's just learning to walk. Let's put it like this. He's on the way to Bethel, but he hadn't arrived there yet. And so we find him journeying here to Succoth, and now I read verse 18. "And Jacob came to Shalem, a city of Shechem, which is in the land of Canaan, when he came from Padan Aram, and he pitched his tent before the city, and he bought a parcel of field where he had spread his tent at the hand of the children of Hamor, Shechem's father, for 100 pieces of money." And notice this, "and he erected there an altar, and he called it El, Elohi Israel." Up to this time, you'll find that this boy has not erected many altars to the Lord God of his fathers. He just hasn't done that. But now he becomes a testimony for God. Now we are going to see, when we get to the next chapter here, that he made a mistake in stopping in this place. We're going to see that there's a scandal in the family of Jacob, that Dinah, the daughter of Jacob, by Leah, is defiled by Shechem, son of Hamor the Hivite, and Simeon and Levi, her brothers, her full brothers, they avenge this act by slaying all the inhabitants of the city of Hamor. And you can't justify that. And this is a dark blot on the family of Jacob. And it reveals the fact that he didn't get away too soon when he left his uncle down in the land of Haran. We need to see that God was right in getting him away from that environment. There are two things that God in Genesis spends a great deal of time doing, and I must pause to call attention to it. I think I have mentioned it once or twice. I've mentioned these things separately, but now let me mention them together. First of all is the heredity. God is very much concerned that a believer marry a believer and that a believer not marry an unbeliever. That's important for the sake of heredity. Now, the second thing is the environment of the individual. And you see that especially in the life of Jacob. He has a big family. Not only were there 12 sons, there were daughters. We are only given the record of this one because she features in this chapter here, and it's a sad one. It's a very sad one. Now, therefore, there's something else for us to note here as we come to it, because this is important to the understanding of Genesis, and that is that there's trouble in the families. Have you noticed that? There was strife and trouble in the family of Abraham. There was strife and trouble in the family of Isaac. We saw there that here was Isaac having a favorite. Esau was his favorite. And Rebekah, well, her favorite was her son, Jacob. And that caused trouble in the family, a great deal. Now, we see there's a great deal of trouble in the family of Jacob. Well, he has quite a few offspring about. Now, he did stop here in Shalem, and he stayed here for a while, and it's going to cause a great deal of sorrow that'll come to him. And very frankly, chapter 34, and we may not spend too much time with it next time, but it's a sad and sordid chapter here in the book of Genesis. We have another one coming up, but this is a sad and sordid chapter, and it must have been a heartbreak to old Jacob at this time, and probably we ought to call him Israel, because that is his new name, and he's built an altar, and there's one thing that's for sure. He's giving now a testimony to the living and true God. There is a change in his life, and it's a growth, it's a development. And again, I want to make this statement, because this is a lesson for us today. Don't expect that as a Christian that you're going to become full grown overnight. Now, God adopts you into the family as a full grown son, where you're able to understand divine truth because the Holy Spirit is your teacher. But your growth and my growth is slow. Progress is very slow, because we may learn truths in the Bible, but we will find that in our lives that you and I go through very much like Simon Peter, stumbling here and falling down there. And thank God Simon Peter kept getting up and brushing himself off. And there came the day when he had a very close walk with the Lord. In fact, he walked to the cross even as our Lord did. But you and I need to recognize that in our own lives, the growth is slow, and therefore the growth in others. Don't expect too much. I know sometimes parents of children that are converted, they expect too much of them. Let's not expect too much of other folk, but let's also expect a great deal of ourselves. And so until next time, may the Lord richly bless you, my beloved.
0: You know, it's true. None of us grow quickly, so we shouldn't expect perfection from each other. Progress, that's what we're after. It's our hope that Jacob's experience helps you to better understand yourself and those around you. 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

0: Welcome to Leading the Way with best-selling author and international Bible teacher and passionate voice for the gospel, Dr. Michael Youssef. Through God's incredible faithfulness, Leading the Way has declared the truth of God's Word all around the world for more than 35 years and looking forward to the next 35 years. Thank you for being a part. Now, in the last verses of the Epistle of Jude, several tools are revealed for Christians to use in effectively contending for the faith. Up next on this episode of Leading the Way, Dr. Youssef expounds on those tools and what you can do to experience victory in 2026 as you contend for the faith. If your situation allows you to, open with us to the short book of Jude. That way you can follow Dr. Youssef in today's Leading the Way.
1: Turn with me to Jude verses 17 to 25. Jude basically tells us two things, two very important, wonderful truths, two very uplifting truths for all the believers in the Lord Jesus Christ. He said, because of these scoffers, because of these deceivers, we must therefore know these two facts. First, he said in verses 17 to 23, he said, be aware of some things that we must do, we the believers must do. Secondly, in verses 24 and 25, he said, be aware of what God does to the believers and for the believers. Let's look at these very quickly. First, we need to know what we as believers must do. Look at verses 17 and 23 again. Because of these deceivers and misleaders, three things we must do. Three things. Now, here's the summary of these three things. First of all, he said, be informed. Secondly, he said, be insulated. And thirdly, he said, be involved. I need to unpack these for you because they kind of look like if they're contradictory, but they're really not. Verse 19, whenever you see someone causing division or confusion regarding the Word of God, whenever someone departs or deny the authority of the Word of God, whenever you see anyone bringing false teaching and dividing the body of Christ, be on your guard by being informed. Verse 19 again. These people who cause division are not only worldly people, but they are devoid of the Spirit. Jude is saying, we must be informed. We must be discerning. We must be alert. Don't be taken in by the smooth-talking deceivers. Do not fall in their setting of themselves above the Word of God and sitting on judgment on the Word of God. Question, what does this being involved all about? What does it look like? Very simple. Test everything by the Word of God. Listen, test everything I say by the Word of God. Everything I say. You may say, okay, well, I understand being informed. What is this insulating thing? Well, verse 20. He said, build yourself up in your most holy faith. How? By praying in the Spirit. By staying in God's love. By waiting patiently. Here's that convicting word. Patiently on the Lord. You say, Michael, how do I do this? By not removing yourself from the protective shield of the love of God. Praying in the Spirit means that you pray as the Spirit leads. Did you get that? Whenever the Spirit leads, pray. Because, beloved, I want to tell you, whenever I do not spend time praying in the Spirit, when I do not spend specific time each day in intimacy with God and His Word, whenever I allow other things, including ministry, by the way, to crowd my time with the Lord out, I find myself not only spiritually dry, but missing out on the blessings of that protective shield that comes from my time with the Lord. Think about it this way. When the prodigal left his father's house, did this change the father's love for him? No, the father's love did not change. The son is the one who was the loser. The son was the one who suffered. The son is the one who missed out on the blessings of being home with the father. The son is the one who forfeited the joy of reveling in the father's love. Please listen to me. I have seen with those two eyes when believers get taken in by one of those deceivers. The first thing that happens is that they do not spend time with God. Then they become spiritually brittle and defensive. And soon they lose the joy of their salvation. I'm not talking about salvation now. That's not my place. Hear me right on this one. You cannot build yourself up in your most holy faith without spending time reading, believing, and obeying His most holy word. Or if you just rely on Sunday sermons or some Bible study in the middle of the week or just reading Christian authors, and wonderful as all these things are, and you know, I do all of that, but that is insufficient for yourself to build yourself up in your most holy faith. You have to spend time in the Word, biblically informed, spiritually insulated from being spiritually dried up, and thirdly, being involved. You say, involved in what? Well, I'm going to tell you in a minute. Others may wonder if being insulated and being involved are contradictory terms. No, not until when you know the answer. I want to explain this. You see, you insulate yourself from the scoffers, from the deceivers, from the false teachers and the false preachers and the false Christians. Insulate yourself from wandering away from the Word of God. Insulate yourself from distractions. But get involved in the life of non-believers. Are you with me? He said, Michael, where do you get this? Verse 22. Be merciful to those who are in doubt. When it comes to the scoffers, we land on the side of the truth and stay away from them. But when it comes to the non-believers, we absolutely must be kind, merciful, and compassionate with them. You know that the Apostle Paul makes the same argument in the Galatian epistle and in the 2 Corinthian epistles. He makes the same argument. With non-believers, we must never come across as angry or unloving. Otherwise, they're going to look at you and say, well, who wants that? Right? Remember, they don't know anything. All they're going to know about Christianity is from you and the way you communicate it to them and the way your life communicates it to them. While we must be uncompromising with those who knew the truth and turned their back on the truth. And yet we must be very kind, merciful, thoughtful with those who do not know the truth. And that is why only spending time in intimacy with the Lord and His Word will give you the wisdom to know the difference. Wisdom to hold the balance between mercy and kindness to the non-believers and standing firm against the deceivers. And that is why only intimacy with God on a daily basis help us to speak the truth in love. To be uncompromising on the one hand and yet feel anguish, sorrow for sinners on the other hand. To be firm on the truth of the Word of God and yet deeply loving and longing for the lost to come to Christ. That, my beloved, can only come when you are praying in the Spirit. That only come when you are discerning the will of the Spirit and the mind of the Spirit. That can only come from daily in intimacy with the Father and the Holy Spirit. William Booth, the founder of Salvation Army, was asked once by one of his officers, you know, he's the one who really started this training of the Salvation Army officers in evangelism and reaching the lost. And it was a godly man who, if you ever read his biography, he's an amazing human being, an amazing servant of God. And this officer came to him. He said, "General Booth, I have not been able to lead a single person to Christ. I have not led anyone to be converted to Christ." And you can see that this man's genuinely want to know what to do. And here's what the old wise man said. Try tears. Try tears. He did not give him the four spiritual laws. He did not give him a formula for evangelism. He did not give him 10 steps for salvation. No. He told him, try tears. Oh, beloved, in these last days, we need to weep tears over the lost. Over the lost. On another occasion, William Booth said that, "I wish that part of my training of my officers for evangelism, it would be that they'd be required to spend a few minutes, a few moments in hell." He said that will give them more compassion for the lost than anything else. Jude tells us here that those who are doubters, the non-believers, need to be treated patiently and mercifully. Why? Because he sees them, and you see it there in the text, he sees those non-believers to be at the edge of the flames of hell, and they need to be snatched. In fact, the Apostle Paul himself makes the same argument in 1 Corinthians 5, 9-13. He tells us to turn away from the apostates. Turn away from the apostates, the false believers, the false teachers.

0: is the most important thing I'm going to share with you, and I pray to God that you would not forget it in a hurry. Verses 24 and 25. To him who is able, to whom who's what?
1: Able.
0: Who's what?
1: Able.
0: To keep you from falling and to present you before his glorious presence without fault and with great joy. You know that I am immensely grateful for salvation in Christ alone. I am beyond ecstatic for my redemption by the blood of Jesus Christ alone. I am beyond thrilled about my justification by faith alone. I'm a grateful dude for being eternally saved by grace alone. I cannot wait for my glorification. But, when I focus my attention on the fact that the very God who saved me also sustains me. Oh my goodness, I'm over the moon. I'm over the moon. Now, I need to tell you this, that my understanding and my comprehending and believing this biblical truth about the security of the believers did not come until about 8 or 9 years after I gave my life to Christ. For 8, 9 years I'm walking with Christ without understanding, comprehending this biblical truth until... Because I grew up in a church, and some of you may have grown up in churches like that, where it says, you can lose your salvation. It's up to you to stay saved. And I can tell you, that is why my Christian walk in those 9 or 8 years was joyless. My walk was a drudgery. My Christian life was marked by a feeling of sense of duty and performance. I was filled with fear. My Christian life was up and down and up and down. One day I'm high on a kite, the next day I'm down in the dumps. Then God, in His amazing grace and mercy, placed me under godly Bible teachers, godly Bible scholars, and I began to comprehend the teaching of the Word of God. I began to understand the unity of the Scripture. And if you, by the way, you don't hear me often say this, but if you haven't read my book, How to Read the Bible as If Your Life Depends on It, that is the summary of what I learned from these godly men that transformed my life, transformed my ministry, transformed my walk with the Lord. And that is why Jude said, to him who's what?
1: Able.
0: To him who's what?
1: Able.
0: To keep you from falling. Did you get this?
1: Yeah.
0: He's able to keep you from what? That means, beloved, listen to me. The true believers can never fall out of the grace of God. Oh, beloved, listen to me. This is overwhelming. This is humbling when I became aware of this biblical truth. He did not say God was able. He did not say God will be able. He said, God is what?
1: Able.
0: Because God is omnipotent, omniscient, and omnipresent. And because of that, He is able in the past. He will be able in the future. He's able now. Please listen. Go ahead. Give God glory. Give God glory. It's okay. You're praising God for being able. That's fine by me. Please listen to what I'm going to tell you. Some of you here will understand and maybe identify what I'm going to tell you, or have identified with it in the past, as I have. You might try to run away from the Lord, or you may try to wiggle your way out from walking with the Lord. You may try to get out of His protective cover. You may try to wiggle out of His protective shield. But He is what?
1: Able.
0: He's able to pull you back. Pull you back. He's able to convict you and bring you to repentance. He is able. Listen to me. You're going to cause yourself a lot of pain when you try to wiggle out. You'll experience the scorching heat of the sun of the desert of running away from Him. You will scar yourself with the fire of rebellion. You will agonize under the consequences.

0: consequences of your rebellion, but he is what? And he's speaking to you even now, at this moment. He's speaking to you. He's compelling you, even now, at this very moment. He's welcoming you back. Come home. Come home. He is gently pulling on your heartstrings. And listen, the quicker you respond, the better off you are. Amen. No wonder the Apostle Paul could say, I am convinced that neither death, nor life, nor angels, nor principalities, nor things present, nor things to come, nor powers, nor height, nor depth, nor any created thing could, can you say could? Could separate me from the love of God through Jesus Christ. He will keep you in His protective custody until He takes you home, until He presents you to His Father without blemish. That's overwhelming. And the concept of Jesus presenting us to the Father in the last day comes from the concept of a Jewish wedding. That imagery of a Jewish wedding. In the Jewish wedding, there are several stages. The parents come to agreement first, and then the groom makes a trip to his future bride. He goes from his house to her father's house, and he gives her a very sacrificial gift. We call it dowry, but really is a very sacrificial gift. He hands it to her, or to her father. At that point, they are betrothed to each other. They are betrothed to each other. Now the bride belongs to the groom. Now the bride is exclusively the groom's. Once they're betrothed, they're able to drink the wine of the covenant together, the covenant of betrothal. And then the groom goes home. He leaves the home of her father and goes to his father's house. And there, when the groom goes in there, he builds an addition to his father's house, an extra room for his bride to come in, and they live together in his father's house. And that's what Jesus said, I go to the Father and prepare a what? Room for you. Now, when that is finished, when that is ready, he comes back to her father's house. But the people in the village who will be crying in the streets when they see him coming and said, the groom is coming, the groom is coming, the groom is coming. Now I'm getting ready to shout because I know what I'm going to say. This is a picture of our bridegroom Jesus, who left his father's house in what we celebrate at Christmas. And he came from his father's house to our father's house, the devil. And he paid the heftiest of the heftiest of the heftiest of the heftiest of the heftiest of prices, his own precious blood, as a dowry. He paid off the ransom to our father, the devil, to whom we belonged. And thank God, at that point, he drank the wine of the covenant. At that moment, we remember the covenant that he made. He said, when you drink this, remember me. Remember my shed blood on the cross. And then he went back to his father's house, where he is now in heaven. But before leaving, he promised us. He said, when I prepare the room, when the room is ready for you, I'm going to come and take you into my father's house. And when it is ready, I will receive you and present you to my father. And beloved, faithful preachers and faithful teachers and faithful believers have been saying for 2,000 years, the groom is coming, the groom is coming, the groom is coming. And on that appointed day, the groom is going to come with the shout of the archangel. Then our groom Jesus will present us to his Father without blemish, without spot, without a wrinkle. And he's going to say, Father, Father, these are the redeemed. This is my bride, the church, for whom I died on the cross. Oh, beloved, I can tell you experientially. There's some things I know because the Word of God said it and I lived it, experienced it. I can tell you experientially, if you keep your eye on this incredible future for you, You will be encouraged no matter how discouragement is filling your atmosphere. You will be lifted up from the dumps in which you find yourself. You will be able to persevere no matter how dark the hour. You will make all of life's sufferings to be easy and feel easy. This will give you joy on a toilsome journey.
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0: My dearest of friends, I am feeling the urgency of the hour. 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
7: 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You have to have signed permission from the parents for every image that's used. 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
1: The way in which we are transformed is not by simply telling ourselves we ought to become more like him and trying. The heart, the fuel to our transformation is beholding him, gazing on him, so that I don't just try to know truths about him. The great doctrines about Christ are the throne that lifts up Christ, so that I gaze on him in all his perfections, and by gazing on him, I become transformed into his image.
2: The Christian life is not transformed simply by trying harder. It is transformed as we behold Christ. Hello and welcome to this special edition of Renewing Your Mind. During this year's national conference, I had the opportunity to sit down with Dr. Michael Reeves to discuss what it means not only to know about Christ, but to truly delight in him. Drawing from Dr. Reeves' book, Rejoicing in Christ, our conversation explores why Jesus is not peripheral to the Christian life. He's central. It is a distinct honor and privilege to welcome Ligonier Ministries' newest teaching fellow, Dr. Michael Reeves, to our podcast studio. It's great to have you with us.
1: Thank you.
2: We are so grateful that you accepted the invitation from the Ligonier Board to become a teaching fellow. What are you looking forward to in that regard?
1: Well, the partnership, the working together with Ligonier has been so sweet over a decade or so. And for that relationship and friendship to deepen and sweeten, it's been an encouragement to me to have like-minded brothers and sisters to be standing together with. And for that partnership to deepen will, I pray, be an even greater encouragement.
2: Did Dr. Sproul have an influence on your understanding of God and who God is and who you are?
1: Yes. Yeah, so I think one of the most influential books of his for me was his work By Faith Alone, where he's looking at the doctrine of justification by faith alone. And that was a very important book for me, getting clarity on the reformer's understanding of justification by faith alone, what it means and what it doesn't mean. Mm-hmm. And he writes there in that book By Faith Alone with a clarity that was all his, but was quite rare.
2: Tell us about your ministry at the Union School of Theology.
1: Well, we at Union, we have about 32 different locations around the world where we are raising up leaders. And we deliberately have these multiple locations so that we can raise up leaders where they are. And we provide content for them, for them to be able to build their churches up. And then we provide training for the leaders to be able to raise up the leaders so that working with them, we can help grow the leaders and help them grow their churches.
2: And this is across the globe?
1: This is across
2: multiple
1: the globe.
2: Languages?
1: Yes. Yeah.
2: Wow. That's good.
1: Yeah. So we have book resources. We've got a little series of 10 essential doctrines of the gospel, which is going into some 35 languages. It's in 19, I think, already.
2: Well, we're delighted you made the trip across the pond to be with us for this year's Ligonier National Conference. Your latest work is called Rejoicing in Christ. What motivated you to write this book, Dr. Reeves?
1: Well, this was really a follow-up to another book that I'd written, Delighting in the Trinity. And having looked at the doctrine of the Trinity, I wanted to be able to press more clearly into the one who reveals to us the triune God. And I felt that there are too many Christians for whom Jesus Christ is just one more doctrine among others. One more thing to consider alongside other truths. And so Jesus is being sidelined and made peripheral in the faith of too many. And so I wanted to be able to have a book where I could fix a reader's gaze on Jesus Christ so that they could come to know him and know him in such a way that they would adore him intelligently with their minds and know why they adore him, but not simply come to know more about him, come to rejoice in him.
3: Right. You're right that he's not just the messenger of good news. He is the good news.
1: Yes, absolutely right.
3: How do you drive home that point?
1: Well, I remember when I was younger, I believed a gospel in which Jesus Christ was the delivery boy who gave me the blessings of life, grace, righteousness, heaven. And so were Jesus Christ not in heaven, but I could be in heaven, I thought I probably could still be happy. And I came to see that that is not Paul's gospel at all. When Paul writes in Philippians 1, my desire is to depart and be, he doesn't say in heaven. He says, my desire is to depart and be with Christ. Because for the apostle Paul, heaven would not be heaven without Christ. For the apostle Paul, Jesus Christ is the treasure of our faith. And the great benefit of salvation is him. This is eternal life, that they may know you, the only true God, and Jesus Christ whom you sent.
3: You said that you did not have that understanding before. How did that happen? Were you in a study of a particular doctrine? How did that transformation happen in your thinking?
1: It happened for me reading Jonathan Edwards. And I was reading Jonathan Edwards' The Religious Affections. And in that, he says, the hypocrite desires the things of God more than God himself. And I thought, Edwards, you've got me. It's exactly what I want. But I thought, what I don't understand is, how could I want God more than eternal happiness for me? How could I ever want that? That just simply doesn't make sense. We all want to be happy. How could I want something else more than that? And I then went on to read another book of Edwards, The End for Which God Created the World, which was his story through scripture of the glory of God. And when Edwards shows you the glory of God in scripture, I saw, this is a God so beautiful. I could not be happy without knowing and having him.
3: I was just thinking, as you mentioned Edwards, Dr. Sproul is a big fan of Edwards.
1: Yes.
3: And this would resonate with him, wouldn't
1: it? Yes, absolutely. Absolutely. We had happy conversations about, this sort of theology. Absolutely.
3: Yeah. Well, you're right. This book then aims for something deeper than a new technique or a call to action, to consider Christ, that he might become more central for you, that you might know him better, treasure him more, and enter into his joy. In practical terms then, Dr. Reeves, what does it mean to consider Christ? Is there a translation of the Greek there that maybe we're missing?
1: Well, I think it's a word that takes us away from the idea that we should simply know about Christ. That to know him in John's gospel is always associated with loving him, that you cannot know Jesus Christ without adoring him. You're simply blind to who he is if you don't adore him. And so the Puritans believed that 2 Corinthians 3:18 was really the heart of growth in the Christian life. 2 Corinthians 3:18, we all, with unveiled face, beholding the glory of the Lord, are being transformed into his image, the image of the one who is the glory of the Lord, Jesus Christ, from one degree of glory to another. So the way in which we are transformed is not by simply telling ourselves we ought to become more like him and trying. The heart, the fuel to our transformation is beholding him, gazing on him, so that I don't just try to know truths about him. I seek to know all these doctrines about Christ in order to know and gaze on him and his beauty. And so the great doctrines about Christ are the throne that lifts up Christ, so that I gaze on him in all his perfections, and by gazing on him, I become transformed into his image. And that's the work of the Spirit in us. Jesus said in John 15, 26, the Spirit will bear witness about me. This is the Spirit's work. Mm-hmm. The Spirit opens blind eyes. The eyes of those who once had thought, sin is the greatest pleasure. God, I dread. The Spirit opens these blind eyes, and there's this wonderful aha moment where they go, oh, in Jesus Christ, I see a God I'd never dreamed of. He is desirable and beautiful in a way I'd never known. And I begin to see he is more desirable and more beautiful than the sin I once treasured. Mm. And that's the beginning of our transformation, by the Spirit opening our eyes to behold, to fix our gaze, our focus on him, because we always become like what we worship, what you focus on. And so if you spend your time looking at idols, for example, in Isaiah 44, those who look to those become deaf, dumb, and blind, like the blocks of wood that they worship. You become like what you worship. But Psalm 34, verse 5, those who look to him are radiant. And one day, of course, when he returns, John says in 1 John 3, we shall be like him, for we shall see him as he is.
3: Face to face.
1: So, for now, I become more like him in spirit as I gaze upon him in faith. But one day, when I actually clap eyes on him as he returns in power and glory, then my very body will transform around me, and I will become body and soul Christ-like, because I will see him as he is. That sight will be so majestically transforming.
3: You referenced the aha moments, and Paul had multiple aha moments.
1: Yes.
3: And it reminds me what R.C. would remind us of, that sound theology always leads to doxology.
1: Yes.
3: Thinking of Romans 12, 1 and 2, not to be conformed to this world, but be transformed to the renewal of our mind. That's a therefore moment for the Apostle Paul, but what is the therefore we need to ask? And it's just before then, in the last part of chapter 11, where Paul, after laying out his gospel magnum opus,
1: yes,
3: does he break into that doxology that's so
1: eye-opening,
3: right?
1: Absolutely. It's 11 chapters of the gospel brings you to the transformation, and that love one another as brothers in Romans 12. That transformation only happens through being transformed by your knowledge of the gospel.
3: I love your passion for this, and you write on the fact that Jesus is our brother. I think we as Christians have a difficult time believing that we are actually co-heirs with Christ,
1: yes,
3: that he is our brother. You write, my mind goes quite giddy, and I get goosebumps as I write this. God has come to be with us. The Lord of glory has made himself a closer friend than any other. No, not just close. The bridegroom has made himself one with his dear bride. Because of what the Son of God has done, I can now say that I am flesh of his flesh and bone of his bone. All he is has given to us, so that all he has, he can share with us.
1: Mm.
3: I think we all want that closer walk, and we want to rejoice in Christ. What are some practical things that we can do as followers of Christ to rejoice in him?
1: Well, you will not grow in love of Christ if you do not deliberately seek to grow in your knowledge of him. So growth in rejoicing in Christ is not something that will happen by being busy. It's not something that will happen by itself. It's not something that will happen by passivity. It is something, the joy of knowing Christ is the pleasure given to those who press in to know him better. And if you press in to know him better, you will see that he is more beautiful than you ever imagined. Because the reason why this is at the very heart of the Christian faith is because God the Father, for eternity, has found all his pleasure and delight in considering his Son. And so there are times, I think, when we find ourselves spiritually bored, when we can think I know all the truths of the gospel, and I know the basics about Jesus Christ, and I think I've seen all there is to see. Well, the infinite mind of God the Father has been eternally satisfied by this one, and any sense of boredom is mere ignorance and blindness. And therefore, you can know there is always more beauty to be seen in this one who is infinite in his beauty. And when you press in to know Christ more and find joy in him, that's when you're becoming most like his Father. In fact, there was one Puritan, John Owen, who said, "Nothing makes us so like God as love for Jesus Christ." Mm-hmm. Because he's saying that's been God's eternal life.
3: Yeah. Of course, the question of suffering comes up, and you address it boldly and clearly in this book, and Life in Christ. You write that the point is that God uses even suffering for our ultimate blessing.
1: Yes.
3: How does he do that?
1: Salvation is to be united with Christ. God doesn't have some abstract salvation, some thing called righteousness or grace that he gives us. What he gives us is his Son. And we see then the shape of all reality is death and resurrection. To have life, you must die and rise with him to a new life. And that's the beginning of the Christian life. We are crucified with Christ and raised with him to a new life. We are born again. But it also is the pattern ongoingly for the Christian life, that ongoingly as a Christian, I have sin in me. I have sinful, wicked desires in me. And for me to enter more fully into the joy of my holy master, that sin must be crucified. It must die. Now, we immediately rebel at that because we want to be comfortable. He's more interested in us being Christ-like. Mm. And therein lies our joy. And so he will take us through suffering for our good. And this is important for us to know, that when we suffer, it is very common for Christians to think, has God stopped loving me? Has he forgotten me? Is he against me? And Hebrews 12 talks about times of suffering as being the Father's discipline. The Father disciplines those he loves. No one snatches the children of God out of his hand. He never, never stops caring for them, never stops being kind or loving to them. And so Psalm 84:11, the Lord God is a sun and a shield. No good thing does he withhold from those who walk uprightly. So if he's withholding something from you that you want, it's not a good thing. Because he knows what is good. And sometimes he knows that what will be good for us will be discipline and hard times. And I know it very often. It is the case that those who are strongest in Christ are those who have suffered most with him. Because when they've suffered with him and clung on to him in the darkness, those are the ones who have seen not all the world is sufficient for them, but Jesus Christ is sufficient for them, even in the darkness. And though they are the ones who will be strong in faith.
3: Has this been true in your life?
1: Yes, absolutely.
3: Through suffering?
1: Absolutely. It is the case that I look back at my own life and went through times of suffering that usually at the time make no sense. And you can rage and roar at God and think, what's he doing? Why would he? He seems to have taken away what was good and what was right. And he seems to have forgotten me. But God's providence, one of the great Puritans, John Flavel, said, needs to be read backwards. At the time, you usually can't understand what's God doing. And you need Proverbs 3, verse 5, to walk by faith and not sight. Trust in the Lord with all your heart and do not lean on your own understanding. And maybe later, in retrospect, you can see the good, kind work that the Lord is doing. Because you've been brought into the life of Christ, the life of dying and rising to new life. And therefore, don't be scared of walking with your Lord. Don't be scared of the paths he'll take you down, because they are the paths to glory.
3: Of course, the Gospels and the letters that Paul and Peter write, Hebrews, all of the New Testament, help us to learn how to rejoice in Christ. But I'm wondering, are there Old Testament passages that also allow us to rejoice in Christ?
1: Absolutely. The whole Old Testament is written for this purpose. Jesus said that if you believed Moses, you'd believe me, for he wrote about me. And we can see this in a number of different ways. First of all, Jesus said, for example, before Abraham was, I am. In other words, who do you think I am? I am the Lord God of Israel. His claim is not merely to be some abstract God. His claim is to be specifically that one. The Lord God who created, the Lord God who redeemed his people, the Lord God who took his people through the wilderness into the promised land. That's who he is. And so when you see the kindness of this Lord who says to his people in Isaiah 43, fear not, for I have redeemed you, I have called you by name, I will be with you. Even when you go through the waters, they will not overwhelm you. Who are we reading about? The very Lord who came to us to be one with us. And then we have Moses giving us the law. What is the law? Well, we have all these beautiful descriptions of what God's holiness looks like. So in Leviticus 19, we read, be holy as I am holy. What does that look like? Well, he tells us in the following verses, being holy looks like, come to the Lord with fellowship offerings and make your sacrifices. Holiness looks like fellowship with the Lord. It looks like love the Lord your God with all your heart. And then Leviticus 19 goes on. Do not put a stumbling block in front of the blind. Feed the poor. Love your neighbor as yourself. I am the Lord. Love the Lord your God with all your heart. Love your neighbor as yourself. That is the beautiful, perfect, dazzling holiness of God. It is loving. And so we see the loving, truthful, upright character of our God revealed in the law. He is a God who is totally faithful. There's no adultery with him. Always trustworthy. There's never lying with him. Completely full and sufficient. He never covets. What does he need? He needs nothing. And then, even more importantly, at the very heart of the law, what is the very center of the law? The great sacrifices of atonement. And we see there the character of a God so holy, in his perfection, he graciously makes the atonement himself. And so we get to see Isaiah 6, when Isaiah sees the Lord high and lifted up on his throne. He sees the bright holiness of God. In that place where he sees his holiness, there is the altar of atonement. And so when Isaiah is overwhelmed by who God is, in that place, a coal is applied to his lips. And he's told, your sin has been taken away. And he sees this infinitely holy God is infinitely gracious to sinners. And which God are we talking about there? High and lifted up? John 12. John says, Isaiah said these things because he saw his glory and wrote about him.
3: That was Dr. Michael Reeves on this Monday edition of Renewing Your Mind. 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
1: Let's pray. Father, thank you so much for your word this morning, Lord, how it warms our souls within us with such a peace, such a blessed assurance. And we thank you for, Lord, the work of your Holy Spirit now as we study your word in Jesus' name. Amen. Please follow, turn please in your Bible to John chapter 10 as we again follow this very rich portion here in the Gospel of John. John 10, nothing like it. And here it is again. John 10 verse 1. Verily, verily, I say unto you, he that entereth not by the door into the sheepfold, but climbeth up some other way, the same as a thief and a robber. But he that entereth in by the door is the shepherd of the sheep. To him the porter openeth, and the sheep hear his voice, and he calleth his own sheep by name, and leadeth them out. And when he putteth forth his own sheep, he goeth before them, and the sheep follow him, for they know his voice. And a stranger will they not follow, but will flee from him, for they know not the voice of strangers. This parable spake Jesus unto them, but they understood not what things they were which he spake unto them. Then said Jesus unto them again, verily, verily, I say unto you, I am the door of the sheep. All that ever came before me are thieves and robbers, but the sheep did not hear them. I am the door. By me, if any man enter in, he shall be saved and shall go in and out and find pasture. The thief cometh not but for to steal and to kill and to destroy. I am come that they might have life and that they might have it more abundantly. I'm the good shepherd. The good shepherd gives his life for the sheep. But he that is an hireling and not the shepherd, whose own the sheep are not, seeth the wolf coming and leaveth the sheep and fleeth. The wolf catcheth them and scattereth the sheep. The hireling fleeth because he's a hireling. He cares not for the sheep. I am the good shepherd and know my sheep and am known of mine. As the Father knoweth me, even so know I the Father. And I lay down my life for the sheep. Other sheep I have, which are not of this fold, them also I must bring. And they shall hear my voice. And there shall be one fold and one shepherd. So as I mentioned, this passage is so unique in the Bible. It's unique because it explains, among other things, this special relationship that Jesus has with his own. In this passage, you can really feel the heartbeat of Jesus as with all of his heart, he wants to explain, he wants to make clear, he wants to clarify what is this relationship that he has with his followers? And so there's really all the passion of his soul. He's searching for an illustration that will begin to approach the reality of his relationship with his followers. And as he's searching for this, we can hear Jesus almost say, I found it. I've got the perfect illustration that will just nail it on the head. And so with that sense of, I've got to get this message out, Jesus says, sheep. It's all about sheep. And in this chapter, he's saying, I can explain all I need about my relationship with my followers, their followers' relationship with me, by using the illustrations about sheep. And he calls his own followers sheep. Now, not every believer sees himself as a sheep. And so David, in his Psalms, he asks the question, do you know that you are God's sheep? And David says, knowest thou that we are of his flock? We are the sheep of his flock. Now, it's a privilege to be God's sheep. And so Jesus starts out talking in verse 1 about, in his starting, the door. There's a lot he says about the door. The door of the sheepfold. He's talking about a door. A door, and we can picture the sheepfold and the door. It's low. It's not a tall door. And then he's talking about people that are, in verse 1, that are climbing up to get into the sheepfold. And as he says this, immediately we can see sheep entering by a relatively low level where the door is, and then we can see others climbing up to enter in. And we understand, oh, there's two ways to try to get access to God. One way is the low way, through the door. Person thinks lowly of himself, thinks themselves a dirty, rotten sinner, got to be saved by the grace of God. That's a way of meekness. Now, Jesus, he never did any sin. That didn't describe him. But nevertheless, Jesus is low and meek. As he said about himself in Matthew 11:29, he said, I am meek and lowly in heart. So he's meek and lowly in heart, and he's entering into the fold in this low door. In verse 2, he that entereth in by the door is the shepherd of the sheep. But there's another way that people try to come to God. They're proud. They're proud of their accomplishments in life. They're proud of who they are. And so in verse 1, these other people are described as climbing up. They've climbed up in their own minds. They're trying to enter God's presence based on how they've climbed up in life there. And we can see these people who have climbed up in their own eyes when we look at these many people that Jesus described in Matthew 7:21, where Jesus says, not everyone that says unto me, Lord, Lord, shall enter into the kingdom of heaven, but he that doeth the will of my Father, which is in heaven. Many will say to me in that day, Lord, Lord, have we not prophesied in thy name? And in thy name have cast out devils, and in thy name done many wonderful works. Jesus says, then will I profess unto them, I never knew you. Depart from me, you that work iniquity. I mean, look at how they feel they have successfully climbed up in life. They're saying in that Matthew 7:22, they're saying, we really have climbed up high to the impressive level of becoming great preachers in the name of Jesus. Saying in Matthew 7:22, we've really climbed up high to the impressive level of casting out devils in the name of Jesus. Saying in Matthew 7:22, we've really climbed up high to the impressive level of doing many wonderful works in the name of Jesus. These are the people that Jesus is describing in verse 1 as they're trying to enter the sheepfold by climbing up some other way, by touting how they've climbed up. And Jesus says in verse 1 that to try and get into God's presence by climbing up some impressive level of good works makes that person a thief and a robber. And Jesus says to that person in Matthew 7:23, he says, then will I profess unto them, I never knew you. Depart from me, you that work iniquity. Now, we've got to keep in mind who Jesus is talking to here. He's not talking to his disciples. He's talking to the Pharisees, whose calling card was the accomplished and proud of it. And Jesus starts his address to them in verse 1 by telling them that there's only one way to God, and that's this low door, that a person has to stoop in humility and meekness to enter in, to try to get to God through high level of good works and pride makes a person a thief and a robber. And now that Jesus has gotten rid of the proud and the arrogant thief and robber, he now turns and he starts to talk about the relationship that he has with his followers. And he's showing now a particular level of love and tender care by saying that just like the shepherd. So really this passage is really just like the shepherd. Jesus, just like the shepherd. And he says in verse 3, he calleth his own sheep by name. Now, in that day, it was common that shepherds at the end of the day could come to an enclosure and pay a porter. and pay a porter who would guard his sheep at night. It's very convenient. And the enclosures usually were stone walls, you know, keep out the predators. And there was one door, and the porter would lay down in the doorway and he'd sleep there at night to guarantee that the sheep would be safe. Now, those enclosures were kind of like parking lots, and you could park your sheep there. But if you were a shepherd, you could park your sheep there. But you weren't the only shepherd who would use that parking lot. Those enclosures were not just used by one shepherd. It was common for shepherds to put their sheep in the enclosures. So the enclosures ended up having sheep from several shepherds all mingling together there. By the way, in those days, sheep were not slaughtered. The sheep were kept alive. We had sheep. I can tell you by experience, if you want to eat sheep, you eat lambs. You don't eat mutton, you know. And so the sheep were not slaughtered. They provided the shepherds with milk, sheep milk, like feta cheese, and wool, and lambs. So the shepherds had the sheep for their lifetime. So the sheep became like pets, you know, for the shepherds. And that meant that the shepherd got to know the sheep very well, and the sheep got to know the shepherd very well for all their lifetime. So we got the sheep parked here at the parking lot, right, with all the other sheep. And when the shepherd comes in the morning, he comes to the porter, and the porter opens up the gate. Verse three, to him, the porter openeth. And then the shepherd needs to get his sheep. So what does he do? He calls out his sheep among the many other sheep that are there in the enclosure.

And the sheep looks good. He's okay. And then he calls another sheep's name. Where's that sheep? Repeat the process until he's gathered all of his sheep. Now, each individual sheep would respond to his shepherd because each individual sheep has lived his life with that man, and he's come to know the voice of his shepherd as opposed to other voices. And again, there are other shepherds that are calling their own sheep, so it's quite a spectacle that's going on as each sheep is responding to the voice of his individual shepherd. Now you might say, can that really happen? Well, that reminds me of, we lived out in Lakeside on Willow Road. We had 300 goats within a stone's throw of our bedroom, 300 goats. I don't know if you never saw it, then mazel tov. But if you ever saw where we lived, then you would understand. So it reminds me of this one goat. We got this goat in Lakeside, and the goat had a name. Her name was Quiche Lorraine. Very pretty name. And my wife, Cheryl, established a special relationship with that one goat, Quiche Lorraine. And Cheryl would go out there and she'd milk Quiche Lorraine twice a day. And they really kind of developed a love for each other. And Quiche Lorraine was just in the pen below our bedroom. And Quiche Lorraine, she knew the voice of Cheryl. And sometimes at night, Quiche Lorraine would just cry out or just, oh, and it's disturbing. And I would open the sliding glass door of our bedroom and I'd yell to Quiche Lorraine, stop crying. And Quiche Lorraine didn't respond to me. But when Cheryl came to the sliding glass door, she just would say, Quiche Lorraine, what's the matter? You know, and Quiche Lorraine stopped her crying. I mean, Quiche Lorraine knew Cheryl's voice and she just wanted to hear Cheryl's voice. And she didn't want to hear my voice because she knew Cheryl's voice. That's what Jesus is talking about here in verse three, where he says, the sheep hear his voice. And Jesus is using this as an illustration of how we as believers, we've come to recognize and love the voice of Jesus. We read the Bible. Some verse resonates within our souls. We hear the distinctive voice of Jesus in that verse. We're listening to someone and a person says something all of a sudden resonates in our soul. Hey, that's the voice of Jesus. You know that voice. And the personal care that Jesus has for each one of us individually, it's coming through here in his statement in verse three, he calleth his own sheep by name. Now, it's very important. Jesus called the sheep. He called them his own sheep. He didn't say the sheep. He said his own sheep. So, when he calls the sheep his own sheep in verse 3, he's saying, I have a special interest. I have a special care in that sheep. That's my own sheep. Now, that reminds me, hey, I told you this already, the time when I was hosting my rabbi friend down in Loretto, and at that time I wanted to spend time with him, so we had a captain who was piloting the boat. The captain's name was Carlos. Some of you know Carlos. Anyway, so in this particular place around Coronado Island, there's one place where there's like two rocks in the water and there's water in between. And so, you know, Carlos was steering the boat and he steered the boat right between those two rocks. And I was, you know, kind of surprised. And I said to my rabbi friend, I said, see what a good captain Carlos is. He knows that he can go through those two rocks. I would never risk that. And my rabbi's friend said to me, it's not his boat. So, well, what he was saying is that when it's your boat, you don't take risks like that and you take special care. That's what Jesus is applying when he's saying it to his followers in verse three, he calleth his own sheep by name. Now, that reminds me of what my wife, Cheryl, used to say about our granddaughter, David's oldest, Grace. And Cheryl would say to me, Grace is special. As she would say about Grace. Grace is special. By Jesus calling his followers his own sheep, Jesus is saying that he has a special love for each one of them individually. He's saying he has a special care for each one individually. He's saying he has a special association with each one individually. And this

0: love, special care, special association that Jesus has for us is represented as the care that a person has when he's got to give an account, when he's got to give a report of how well he did taking care of that person. And Jesus watches over us as a person who must give an account. And that's what we see Jesus doing in John 17:12. Jesus is speaking to the Father, God the Father, and he says this, "While I was with them in the world, I kept them in thy name. Those that thou gavest me, I have kept, and none of them is lost, but the son of perdition, that the scripture might be fulfilled." What is that? That's Jesus giving an account of the care that he's taken of us. Now, after he calls each one of us individually, like the shepherd calls each sheep by the name individually, we read what Jesus does for his sheep in verse 4. In verse 4, it says, "He putteth forth his own sheep." Now, that word, the Greek word behind the English translation, putteth forth, is interesting. It's the Greek word ekbalo. Ekbalo is made up of two words, ek and balo. Ek means out. It's where we get the word ex from, like expel, out. And balo means to like throw. So for example, you remember when Jesus said to his disciples, "Cast the net on the other side of the boat." That was the word balo. Throw it out there. And we can see this, what this word ekbalo really get a, I should put it this way. We can get a feel for the meaning of ekbalo when we see how it's used in a few other places. It's used many places, few other places. But for example, in Matthew 8:12, Jesus said, "The children of the kingdom shall be cast out, ekbalo, into outer darkness. There shall be weeping and gnashing of teeth." They don't want to get cast out, ekbalo, but they're cast out. Mark 11:15. "And they come to Jerusalem, and Jesus went into the temple and began to cast out them that sold and bought in the temple, and overthrew the tables of the money chambers and the seats of them that sold doves." He began to ekbalo, cast out all those people. They didn't want to get cast out. They were making money. But he cast them out, ekbalo. And then the previous chapter, where the healed blind man, because he made a good confession about Jesus, the response of the leaders in the synagogue was John 9:34. "They answered and said unto him, Thou wast altogether born in sins. Dost thou teach us? And they cast him out, ekbalo." So ekbalo has the implication of resistance. Like I said, the children of the kingdom, they're resisting being cast out into outer darkness. The money changers of the temple, they're resisting being ekbalo, thrown out of the temple. The healed blind man, you didn't want to be ekbalo, cast out of the synagogue, but he was. So here in verse 4, Jesus says that he ekbalo puts forth his own sheep. And what we're really seeing from that is that the sheep don't want to leave the comfort and the safety and the security of the enclosure. They say, "It's pretty nice in here." But Jesus has to ekbalo, throw them out, because they're resisting. And this means that, you know, we have a tendency we feel comfortable within certain securities that we have. You know, it might even be like in the security of a fellowship like this, for example, or wherever. And Jesus wants us to go into all the world to encounter the lost. We have many people here from this church, this chapel, who grew up here, and then they went out to Indonesia and to all China and all kinds of places to obey the Lord and encounter the lost, preach the gospel, and they were, in a sense, ekbalo. We feel comfortable in our healthy state of our body. That is, if we do have a healthy state in our body. But anyway, we can feel comfortable whatever state of delamination we're in. And Jesus wants to sharpen our zeal. And Jesus wants to just bring up that prayer level a notch or two with a little bit more passion. So he, ekpolo, he throws us out of our comfort zone with a diagnosis of, you got heart disease, you got cancer, you got diabetes, and on the list goes. And just like the sheep that, well, I don't want to be that way. I was quite comfortable, thank you very much, before, but Jesus ekbalo throws them out. But Jesus doesn't stand behind the sheep and throw them out so into the unknown. Jesus makes it clear that when he ekbalo his sheep, that he goes before them in verse four, when he ekbalo, when he puts forth his own sheep, he goes before them and the sheep follow him. So because Jesus goes before his sheep follow Jesus. And the Bible has a beautiful phrase that describes what it's like when we follow Jesus. And the beautiful phrase is, in the way of his steps, in the way of his steps, in Psalm 85:13, righteousness shall go before him and shall set us in the way of his steps. Jesus is our righteousness.
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2: Dad up, fathers. This is Seamus Gordon from the Father-Child Connection. Have you noticed how time flies when you're raising a child? One moment, they're 8 months. Another moment, they're 8 years. Another moment, they're 18 years. Another moment, they're gone. Most of the childhood years need to be grasped and invested in by you, Dad. And I want to give you three key ways that every dad needs to connect with their child. One, be accessible. This refers to the presence, your presence in the life of your child, physically and emotionally. It also means working hard on the relationship with the child's mom to create a healthy environment, even if you and the mom are not living together. Secondly, be engaging. 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Engagement, like love, requires action, not just words. 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This is the Father-Child Connection. 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Dad up!
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0: You're listening to the Good News Station, WCNO, Palm City. In the gritty and difficult places of the world, God calls His people to be salt and light to the broken and the needy. That's what the front line is all about. Open your heart and your mind. Today's show is about to begin.
1: What? I am so blessed to be here today.
0: Well, that was Dave not setting a pause in the system because things got so wild.
1: That's my voice from
0: Is your voice, and that's your historical.
1: What happened? Interesting. Okay.
0: Well, for people that are listening that are production focused and like details like that, in our computer system, we can put a pause in when we do live after the opener.
1: Oh.
0: So it doesn't play the embedded program. But because I was busy whirling around trying to shift our priorities for the program today, I forgot to do that.
1: Okay.
0: So with all that in mind, what I'm going to do shift out. So that's going to be gone. It just went. So now I can turn that pot back up and be ready for the break. Anyway, if you are working on being a radio producer, that's about 0.007 CEUs that you can use for your educational purposes. Anyway, this is David Francoeur. Delighted to be here with you and producing this wonderful program, The Front Line. I'm going to introduce my two co-hosts, lovely, God-fearing people that are with me almost all the time and certainly praying for me even when they're not. And then we're going to introduce our guest for today. So I must go first to the venerable Ed Skiba. Ed, I'm sure.
2: Just because I'm 9 days older than dirt doesn't mean you have to call me venerable.
0: Yeah, if Ed graduated from high school a year before Jesus ascended, so, you know, he's been around for a while. Okay. Anyway.
2: Good morning, David.
0: Good morning.
2: Another beautiful South Florida morning.
0: Hallelujah. It certainly is.
2: I've always been here for the last 2 weeks.
0: I know. Well, everybody's got stuff going on in their life, you know?
2: Life kind of overtakes you sometimes.
0: It does. Make sure that mic's in front of your mouth when you're talking.
2: It's good to be back.
0: Yeah.
2: I don't know that you're... you got me turned up on the pot because I can't hear me now. I can.
0: Yeah, I've got you turned up. Whoa.
1: I think he was on mute because it wasn't being heard, so I just turned it up.
2: My goodness.
0: Okay, thank you. Yeah.
1: Okay, Ed, we could finally hear you.
0: Now,
2: you can hear me now?
1: Yes.
2: I can't hear me now. No, I'm just teasing.
0: You're not going to be missing much.
2: I love you. Oh, I love you, too.
3: Shots fired.
2: Brotherly love.
0: We're having fun here.
2: We are.
0: Okay.
2: Is it time to have fun
0: yet? You haven't got the memo yet?
2: No. Why don't you just go to the Rose alone?
0: I will, yes, I sure will. Anyway, and I do love you, my brother. You've been a great source of support and encouragement over the years for me. And two, a younger person who kind of falls under that heading as well, Ann Limhoko. Good to see you.
1: I'd like to be the younger person. Good morning. It's good to be back. I've been gone also. I believe 2 weeks. So yeah, I didn't realize that, Ed, you were also gone the same time I was gone.
2: Weeks,
1: I had to, I don't know why I was gone. I know last week it's because I'm a substitute teacher and it was our last week of classes. So I wanted to be there for the kids. And then the week before, I don't remember. But it's good to be back. I'm very happy to be back on the radio.
0: It is great. And, you know, everybody has a life. You know, that's one of the first things that you learn. And I work here, so I pretty much have to be here when I'm told. But Ann and Ed are volunteers, and they loved. I'm glad to have them with us. They're great co-hosts. But from time to time, they have commitments that keep them away. And so Ann and Ed have both had those commitments.
2: I've got 7 lives left.
0: Yeah, right. Oh, yeah. Yeah, don't waste them. I think that's. I know you haven't been doing that up till this point.
2: No, I stay busy.
0: You do. So let me tell you what we're going to be doing today. The original plan A is not going to work out because our guest had car trouble and so couldn't be here. We're going to reschedule with Bishop Yuma Miller at the Port Salerno Church of God. And met him some weeks ago and here we did a Wednesday live program and tremendous testimony. What God's having him do at the Port Salerno Church of God is awesome. Definitely critical for these days, and so wanted to hear from him about that, and we will. However, we know God provides, and a dear friend of ours in this ministry, Charles Jones, is here. And Charles, good morning, brother.
3: Good morning. Good morning. It's always great to be here.
0: And if you recognize his voice, you may know the name may not have sparked your memory, but Charles, for several weeks, we had the Dad Up program here, right, aired every Monday through Friday, most of the time live, sometimes it was recorded. But the whole thesis of Dad Up is to inspire fathers to get involved with their children and to speak to the fathers about their godly role in, yes, the family, and to encourage that. And also, not to forget the rest of the family, Dad Up also reaches out and embraces the whole family, moms and kids too, and has aspects of ministry for them. Seamus Gordon, who is the pastor, the man who is the programmer, mm-hmm, and got us all going, still has a two-minute program that airs randomly every week, fresh program about dads and their life and their ministry. And if you haven't heard that, just if you'll take one day and listen for 24 hours, you'll hear one.
3: Yes,
0: but the computer picks the random. But it's such an important area. So when we found out at the last minute that Bishop Miller could not be here, but Charles is a member of that congregation and is a supportive member, supportive of the bishop, and so was going to be here anyway, mm-hmm, to lend his commentary and support. But here's how God provides, is we're going to talk about the importance of dads in the family, the godly ministry of dads, and we're going to dig down deep and go as broad as we can in this hour. So thank you, Charles, for being willing to join us in that.
3: Yeah, I'm always willing to be here. Sometimes I just come pop in to bring some little treats or anything, and you grab me and put me on the radio. It's okay, I guess I have to always be ready.
1: Be ready in season.
0: But I have found that, and you're a faithful man of God, Charles, and that for those of I sort of try to include myself in that, but God gets us ready even if we don't know we are.
3: Oh, yes.
0: Just like today, you came in not expecting to be the primary interviewee, but you know, you have a lot of history in what we're going to be talking about. Yes. Your heart is in it.
3: Yes. Yes.
0: Your dedication is in it. So let's just begin. Talk about, if you would, Charles, from your perspective, talk about Dad Up, the ministry. Talk about the focal point of Dad Up, what it does, what it seeks to do. Mm-hmm. Let me just say to our listeners, because some of you are saying, I missed the Dad Up program. I'm hearing you talk about this. We were hoping and praying, and at this point it is hope and prayer, but that there will be a return of the Dad Up ministry program here, the larger one, not the two-minute, that continues, mm-hmm, but the live or recorded, but half an hour, who knows maybe what God's going to do, to continue to present the very important aspects of this ministry.
3: Yes, we're working on it, Pastor Seamus, and the other guys are Bill, Mike, and Bob. It was awesome the way we all came together, because I honestly had never met them before we started the show, and it was awesome how we just meshed together. We all have the same mentality, and the Dad Up Radio Show came from Pastor Seamus's his organization, his nonprofit, called the Father Child Connection. And the Dad Up Radio Show is a father friendly program that encourages fathers to strengthen their relationship with their children, with their family, and also to encourage future fathers to have a strong relationship, mm-hmm, with their families and with their children, because it is biblical, because the father, the man, mm-hmm, is ordained by God to be the spiritual, amen, leader, mm-hmm, in the home. And amen, too often the dad is missing. Mm-hmm. And we're not bashing fathers. We're encouraging, mm-hmm, fathers. And we're encouraging also the mothers of these children to allow the fathers to be part of the children's lives. Because sometimes we'll hear, I don't need a man.
0: Mm-hmm. Mm-hmm.
3: That may very well be true, but your child needs a father figure.
0: Mm.
3: So yes. We're trying to soften that stance as far as some women are concerned.
1: That's a great, great purpose and yes. mission. Wow. Mm-hmm.
0: Is part of that, though, Charles, that is being uttered today by people on the far left. And mm-hmm. that so politically, you know, that's an egregious issue of the destruction of the nuclear family.
2: Of the family unit, mm-hmm. absolutely.
1: Yeah. Yeah.
3: Yes.
0: And
3: you know, that is the enemy's mm-hmm. tactic.
1: Absolutely.
3: If you can't destroy the head, mm-hmm. you want it to destroy the support system.
2: Amen.
3: And ultimately, yeah. it will get to the head and destroy or compromise the head.
2: Mm. That's becoming very evident in the UK.
3: Yes.
0: Yes.
2: In the UK, you can't even describe someone as your husband or your wife. It's your partner.
3: Oh, wow.
2: And whether they're married or not, it's my partner.
3: And wow.
2: It's become part of their culture now.
1: It's because the liberal policies have infiltrated London.
2: Absolutely.
1: And that has resulted, it's because yeah. of, as a result of a lot of undocumented going there and taking mm-hmm. over. And a lot of people mm-hmm. have immigrated legally to the United States to get right. away from that. Dangerous rhetoric, which is not godly.
2: No.
1: And that's the enemy. We see the enemy all over yeah. that.
3: Oh, yes.
1: To get rid of the father, who was supposed to be the head of the household, and like he said, God ordained mm-hmm. leader of the family.
3: Mm-hmm.
1: The enemy's got a foothold in the family.
2: And that same thing is trying to infiltrate here into our society.
3: Yes,
1: yes.
3: Yes it is.
1: And we see it a lot
2: here. Working.
0: It's working.
3: Yes, it is.
2: Unfortunately.
0: You look at so many socialist people claiming to be socialists, democratic socialists, yeah. running office, winning office, so that at the level of lawmaking you have those kind of influences working against
1: mm-hmm.
0: you know the biblical foundations of America mm-hmm. And that's of concern. It should be of concern to anybody who's a believer, certainly.
1: Absolutely. Yes.
0: And even if you're not a believer, if you recognize that the fabric, the moral fabric of our nation has always held us together into a cohesive whole, a nation a supportive mm-hmm. A nation of the families. Really, it's a nation built around mm-hmm. the family.
3: Yes.
0: And then to see in the last 20, 30 years, slowly but surely, that the family has come and went into destruct, and you have fatherless, you have, and I will say this too, because there's some single moms out there, and I support you, I love you.
3: Yes. Yes.
0: I'm so impressed
1: Absolutely.
0: With what you're doing
3: yes,
0: as a single mom.
3: Yes.
0: Don't hear this as a criticism against you.
3: No. Mm-hmm.
0: But I will say it's a criticism against our culture mm-hmm. that it is disallowed. Yeah. That it's God's model for the family. When God's stuff is in place, it works.
3: Yes.
0: Because God is perfect. His plan is perfect.
2: We've lost the hunger for righteousness.
0: Yeah.
3: That's yes.
2: what's happened to this nation.
3: Yes, yes. And you know, it's discouraging because this country was built
1: yes.
3: on biblical principles.
0: Yes, yes.
3: And it's very discouraging how the biblical principles are slowly being
1: removed.
2: Eroded.
0: Yes. Eroded.
3: Yes.
0: Now, I have hope. I want to say at this point,
3: oh, yeah.
0: I hope we all
3: yeah.
0: have hope in this room.
2: Mm-hmm.
0: And so if you're tracking along with us, but you're caught in your despair, let me tell you. There's a truth that's in the Bible. You can find it throughout the Word of God, Old and New Testament, and that is this. When God starts something, he will see it through.
3: Yes.
0: God's plan, for instance, of creation. Creation is going to run according to God's plan, whether you like it or not, until at the end.
3: Right.
0: Until the end, when God says, now it's done, we're over.
2: Mm-hmm.
0: And so when God forms a plan for a people, they will continue. Even if it looks like from the outside that there's challenges to their life, to their ministry, to the health and well-being of that nation. And there are times when you'd wonder. I'm thinking today in America, many people, if you look too much at the news, and you're saying, my gosh, America's so circling the drain. Yeah, from that standpoint, it looks that way. And it feels that way, but I'll tell you that you've got to get on God's plan. Mm-hmm. You've got to get on. The best way to see what God is doing is get on your knees. There's a great story a friend of mine told me. He was on a tour. He and his wife, or wherever they were, they had a chance to tour a garment factory. Now, why? I wouldn't go to one, but no offense to garment making. But as they were going through, the tour guide brought them into where the labels were being actually embroidered that go on the back of the shirt or the dress or whatever. And they're looking at this thing, and my friend said, you know, that's great, but I can't really make anything out on the label. And he said, well, that's because in order to see, understand what the label looks like, you have to get on your knees and look up at the machinery.
3: Wow. Okay.
0: And he said from that point on,
2: interesting.
0: It was a great teaching for anything. When you want to know something, get on your knees and look up. Yes. So that's what we need to be doing today. I didn't mean to digress us too far.
2: Get on your knees and fight like a man.
0: Exactly. Yeah, whatever.
3: That's good.
0: So getting back to, some people I think are asking the question, well, how important are dads? You know, and so Charles, you know, why should we even be talking about getting dads back into the family?
3: Well, you know, I can give a personal testimony to that. My wife right now, this July, we will be married for 19 years. And sometimes a blended family is tough.
0: Mm-hmm. Mm-hmm.
3: And she's a godly woman. And I was impressed that once we started courting, I guess you can still use that term.
4: Yeah.
3: She prayed that God would allow her to step backwards, because for so long she was a single mother. And she knew that God ordained the man to be the head of the household.
4: That's wisdom.
3: And she was, once she realized that I could be that man, she prayed for God to allow her to help her step back, because she had a 10-year-old son.
4: Mm-hmm.
3: And I told her, and it's the same with a woman and a young lady. You can teach your son to be a good human being, but you can't teach him to be a good man, because you're not a man. Just like I couldn't teach your daughter to be a good woman. I can teach her to be a good human being.
4: Gotcha.
3: But I couldn't teach her to be a good woman. That's where you come. And I can be an example to her, because most women, when they go looking for a spouse, they use their dad as their example, whether it's good or bad. So that's where godly good men must come into play, because too often, and I have a history of working in law enforcement. I worked with the Martin County Sheriff's Office in the corrections department. And I saw so many young ladies that were led astray by quote unquote bad men, or men with bad intentions. And I saw so many men that just didn't want to step into their role as the leader of the household. And it's really prevalent. And at the time, I've been out of it for a while, but at the time, most of these men were between the ages of 20 and 25. That's the structure for our future.
4: Yeah.
3: And it was discouraging to see that. So in that instance, yes, dads are very important.
2: How many of those 20 to 25-year-old men, males, they're not men, they're just males.
3: Yeah.
2: How many of them were the product of a single parent household?
3: And therein lies the problem, too. The last the last time I worked, I was in the state of New Jersey, and I had 30 men in my unit. 24 of them were 24 years old or younger.
4: Wow, young.
3: And 20 of them came from single mother homes. And it was just discouraging, because there is so much talent that is in our correction system as far as any vocation that's out there. I even knew one young man that in most of the jails and prisons, you have a law library. He went into the law library and was able to represent himself. In his trial. They always have a lawyer there, but the judge actually told him, young man, I am so impressed with how you represented yourself. And I'm so sorry that you went on this path, because I would have loved for you to have practiced law in my courtroom. That was impressive.
4: Yeah.
3: But His father, this particular guy, his father died early. So as he grew up through those formative years of early teenage years, he kind of got astray. Mm-hmm. And not saying if the father was there, it wouldn't have happened, but I'm sure the father being there would have had a more of an impact, more of a positive impact.
0: It's often true for that. And I was thinking as you're talking, Charles, and we're not going to be able to fix our culture today and eradicate, you know, the fatherless family. But there are ways that that single moms can incorporate good male images, good role models for their kids.
3: Yes.
0: You know, what comes to mind in terms of those opportunities?
3: When we propose the male figure, we'll say fathers and father figures. Mm-hmm. That could be brothers. That could be uncles. That could be cousins. That could be good friends that are men that are willing to step into the role. Mm-hmm. Coaches.
1: Mm-hmm. Yeah. Mm-hmm.
3: When you have good coaches that you have your children involved with, make that a priority. There are plenty of capable, godly men and some that may not be godly but are still good influences. Mm-hmm. That's what we need for our children.
0: Yes.
2: Wasn't that the aim and the goal of the Big Brother program?
3: Yes. Yes. And we're kind of different than the Big Brother because with our organization, we want to have men that will be a little bit more involved in the education process. We actually call it daducation, where we ask men to donate an hour of their time a week to go and read with children or be there with schoolwork or be there on campuses just to see, for the children to see more male figures. You know, a lot of times.
1: Good.
3: And that's being proactive.
1: Yeah. Uh-huh.
3: Because children react so much differently to their dads than they do to their moms. It could be the voice difference, or children can recognize the authority of moms and dads, and it's different.
1: Mm-hmm.
3: Yep. So I can, even down to, and it's funny, even down to our dogs. I remember I have a little 7-pound Yorkie. Mm-hmm. That's dominating our house, you know.
2: Yorkies will do that.
3: But my son and my daughter-in-law were at the house, and they were let her out.
1: Uh-huh.
3: And she's just laying all out, and my daughter-in-law is just calling her and calling her. And I happen to come up, and I go, "Dela." And she jumps up, and she looks around, and she comes running to the house. You know, wow, even the dog knows the difference.
2: You know, I had the same thing at my house. My wife will yell at my dog, and I'll say, "Sissy, now." Boom.
3: Yeah.
1: Yeah.
2: Does exactly what it's supposed to do.
3: So, I tease my wife with it. You know, I say, "You just don't have enough bass in your voice."
0: Right.
2: No bass. Good.
0: I want to swing back to the biblical foundations of parenting, because moms and dads both are biblically authorized.
3: Mm-hmm.
0: That particular, it's a ministry. And I also want to remind our listeners, and I say this often, you know, that the Bible is the foundation of understanding God's plan for all of creation. We're now talking about a part of that, the family. And so that God never changes his plans. God is a great word I learned in seminary, immutable. Meaning he doesn't change. He doesn't mutate. God is never changes. We do, hopefully for the better. But because God doesn't change and he's perfect, when he stipulates a plan in the very beginning, we read the scriptures in Genesis and we go out through the Bible, that he doesn't change. So today, even though we've lived however much history we've lived, that Earl alluded earlier, Ed lived probably a lot of history, more than the rest of us.
1: Oh, boy.
0: But the point is that we see ourselves as needing to change. We have changed. I've certainly changed in the 76 years I've been on the planet. But God does not. And we have to sit back when we think about these important things. And family is very, very important. God thinks it's important. He talks about it a lot in Scripture. and the structure of family, father, mother, children, all, and God in the center of that family. That's how God wants it to work. So go to the scriptures. I was looking here in Deuteronomy. God gives commandments. He says, this is Deuteronomy 6:6-7. These commandments that I give you today are to be on your hearts. Impress them on your children, meaning talking to the parents now. Mm-hmm. Talk about them when you sit at home and when you walk along the road, when you lie down and when you get up. Fathers are to teach God's ways diligently in everyday life. That's a very, fathers have a role in the family. God says so. Proverbs 22:6. A lot of us are familiar with this. Train up a child in the way he should go. Even when he is old, he will not depart from it. Well, who does that? The parents do that.
3: Yes.
0: And so forth. And there's a lot of scripture. I just picked two. But there's a lot of scriptural references to God's intention for the role and ministry of the father and mother and children in the family.
2: Unfortunately, that works both ways. I also was in corrections in Missouri. And I would take 10 inmates out every day on a work release program. And usually it wasn't the same inmates every day. So I got to talk to a lot of guys. And I found most of them, their fathers were in jail.
3: Mm-hmm.
2: Or had been in jail.
3: Yes.
2: Or were That's heading true. To jail. And these kids were being raised up in the way they should go.
3: Right.
2: My father did it. Here I am.
3: Mm-hmm.
2: So there's another side to that.
0: Yeah.
2: That can be very destructive to a family
0: right.
2: when the father is a poor example.
3: Yes. Yeah. And it's frustrating to me as a man who has tried to do it the right way, to be a godly man, to be in my home, to be present, and to know that you have these beautiful children and you're not being your best to be a good example for your children. Because we're the first example that Amen. These children Amen. See. Yeah. And I remember Pastor Seamus one time in one of his sermons talking about young ladies.
0: Mm.
3: He said that the father is the first man that a young lady will see and connect with love without sex being involved.
2: Mm. Amen.
0: Mm-hmm.
2: Mm-hmm. Amen.
3: Yeah. So that when the father there is there, present and loving, that's where she gets the context of love instead of some man coming in just arbitrarily saying, I love you, to try to take it in a different direction.
4: Yeah.
2: And she also watches how the father treats the mother.
3: Yes.
2: That's the important.
3: Yes.
4: That is so true.
2: That's the example right there.
3: I remember my grandfather, he's gone on to heaven now. Actually, he was one of the charter members of our church, Port Salerno Church of God, back in 1931. And he and my grandmother, well, he used to flirt with my grandmother all the time. And I'm watching this, and of course she's saying, Deacon Isaac Mackey, Isaac, stop, I'm trying to do this. And he's like, that's my woman there.
0: Yeah.
3: I'm looking at this, and my female cousins are looking at this, that's the example that Absolutely. We wanted in our marriage. That's how we want it to be with our spouses. So,
0: yeah, that's great. Let's say at this point, we're at a break time. Let's take a couple of minute break. And by the way, you may want to call. If you do, please, I'm going to have to play phone answerer guy too. But the number is 772-221-1100. That's 772-221-1100. Give us a call, and if you want to ask a question or make a comment about fathers, we'll be right back.

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0: There is no doubt we live in chaotic times. Just listen to the news, if you dare. The world is a battleground for spiritual warfare. If what you see or hear in the news frustrates you or makes you fearful, then you need something beyond the news. You need the good news. Every Tuesday on WCNO at 11 a.m., a biblical response to the issues of the day. And we're back, as I promised. Try to keep my promises. So we have the rest of the hour to really talk about dads and their importance in the family, God's plan for fathers. And so really get back to where we were before the break, Charles. Mm-hmm. We'd moved off kind of on from talking about the ways in which single moms could involve male figures for their children, and it's important for certainly the boys in the family to have a male figure, but yes, equally important for girls, yes, to have that father type figure if they don't have a dad in the home.
2: Yes, and you know, you can say that just about every family has uncles, mm-hmm, somewhere, or you have coaches around,
0: right?
2: And unfortunately, there has been instances where coaches have been a negative influence, but yeah, mm-hmm, that's the exception. So it's important to get our children involved with any men that are being positive influences.
3: Yeah.
2: Mm-hmm. Because those are the ones you hear so much about, the negative,
0: yeah,
2: in some men. That's not what we want to concentrate on. We want to concentrate on the positive aspect of the men, mm-hmm, that are doing positive things and promote them, because even with the news, negativity carries the news.
0: That's right. We're, yeah, all supposed to be victims, you know.
4: Yes. That's what sells.
2: Yes.
0: Yeah, it really does.
2: And, you know, and I tell people that, yeah, I watch the news and it's discouraging a lot, but you have to be informed.
3: Mm-hmm. Yeah, I agree.
2: And you have to know what's going on. Mm-hmm. And in a lot of instances, it will steer you what to pray for.
3: Amen. That's why I watch.
2: Yes. There you go. So
0: that is absolutely,
2: you know,
0: true.
2: And I talk about myself. I'm a PK. You know, they have pastor's, mm-hmm, kids and right, policeman's kids.
0: Yeah.
2: I was a policeman's kid.
3: They're still called, okay, PKs. I didn't know that.
0: Yeah. There you go.
2: And my dad was there, strong figure. He was 30 years with Martin County Sheriff's Office. And,
4: all right.
3: Wow.
4: All right.
2: And it was funny, and I didn't grasp onto it until I was an adult. But there were times when I was 6, 7 years old, he would come and get me to ride in the patrol car, mm-hmm, with him.
3: Aww.
2: And you know, that was fascinating.
0: Good.
2: To me.
0: Good. Sure, yeah.
2: But he didn't put me up front.
4: Ah.
2: And he would say, no, I don't want you messing with the equipment up here. Knowing that I wouldn't, he would put me in the back, uh-huh, in the cage.
0: Yeah.
2: And he was active in the community, so he'd go around to different places. And as he stopped, a crowd comes around the car, and they're looking in, and I'm sitting in the back, and I'm like, ooh, I don't like this. But it was planting that seed.
3: Yes.
2: That, mm-hmm, this is not what
0: that's
2: you want to do.
0: Yeah,
3: you know what? I love,
0: yeah,
3: that your dad did that.
2: Yes.
0: Yeah.
3: And he's like, you never want to sit back there. Like,
2: he never
3: as
2: admitted
3: an adult
2: to it.
3: Uh-huh.
2: Even when I challenged him as an adult, he never admitted.
3: Of course.
2: I don't know what you're talking about.
0: Yeah, sure, okay. Yeah, yeah.
2: All right, Dad, but I got it, you know. But
0: yeah,
2: just those little subtle things.
3: Yes.
2: Can be just so powerful. And it was with me because, you know, I got into law enforcement, but no, I never was back in the back of that.
4: Amen.
3: Amen.
0: Well, yeah. Amen. Yeah.
2: Yeah.
0: A very effective way of teaching.
2: Yes.
0: It's putting you in a circumstance where you have to think about what that means.
2: Yes.
0: Yeah.
2: Yeah. He was kind of a prankster, too. You know?
0: Yeah. Nothing wrong with that. I speak from experience. But so where do we go from here? I mean, we've offered some hopeful commentary as well for our listeners. And I just know, as we broadcast this program into all of South Florida and wherever the internet goes, all over the world, that there are some people listening today who are right now currently in a difficult family situation. Mm-hmm. They may be a single mom. And by the way, again, I have to say, we are not coming down on single moms.
2: Yes, we love our single moms.
0: We do love our single moms. We recognize the challenge you face every day. And so we want to support you and uphold you. But we're also speaking about a fact. It's a factual reality that some families don't have dads. And part of what we tried to do before the break was encourage single moms to be thinking about where they can find a good role model. And there are opportunities. Mm-hmm. Big Brothers Big Sisters is still out there. And I think they do a pretty good job. They're a secular group. But I know many Christians who volunteer in that. But also then we have ministries like Father's Child Connection, which we were talking about, mm-hmm. and of which you are a part. Let's talk a little bit more about this particular ministry, the Father-Child Connection, and what it offers today, right now, and maybe a way for single moms to get in touch.
2: Right now, the organization is based in Palm Beach County, but we're actively working on trying to get a chapter here mm-hmm. in Martin County. And it's just, we want to be visible as far as for dads and dads-to-be. Mm-hmm. And mothers to be, because I can remember listening to a radio show, and this was talking about young ladies who mm-hmm. are not mothers yet. And the guy said, just because you thought this man was, it may sound a little graphic, just because you thought this man was good enough to lie down with mm-hmm. doesn't mean that he will be a good father.
3: Yeah.
0: Yes.
3: That's true.
2: So you have to be diligent. Mm-hmm. And knowing who you're getting involved with.
3: Yeah.
0: Yeah.
2: And unfortunately, there are a lot of men, and I've seen it, we've seen it in corrections.
4: Absolutely.
2: That mm-hmm. were taught by their fathers to be conquerors. Mm-hmm. That's not God. That's not how God made us to be conquerors. He made us to be nurturers.
4: Nurturers.
0: Mm-hmm. Yes.
2: Because when he put Adam in the Garden of Eden, he didn't put him there as a conqueror. Mm-hmm. He put him there as a nurturer to tend, mm-hmm. to cultivate. Yeah. So that's what God ordained us to be. Yeah. So, and that's where we're encouraging, again, our dads to step into their God-ordained role. And we're encouraging our mothers, single mothers, mothers-to-be, to allow the men. Not necessarily if they're a bad role model. Because you don't want to have a bad role model, because that's worse than having no role model.
0: Yeah, absolutely. Yeah. Amen.
4: Absolutely.
2: So that's where you actively have to look for positive men around you and seek them out. Ask them.
3: Yeah.
2: Would they be willing to be a role model for my child?
0: Mm-hmm. Mm-hmm.
2: And that's the encouraging part of it.
0: And a lot of times, people that are churchgoers, you have in the body of Christ there, men who may have risen up. Maybe God's shown you this.
2: Yes.
0: You know, and then, of course, the other thing is proposing, you know, sharing the need, proposing the opportunity, and seeing if they're willing.
2: Yes.
0: But, you know, I was thinking as we're talking, Charles, and because of your history in corrections, and Ed, of course, spent some time in corrections as well, that I know we have a lot of listeners today who are incarcerated. There are men. Mm-hmm. and perhaps even during this broadcast, if you're listening, you, Lord's been working on your heart about your relationship with your family, with your kids especially. Mm. And I could you just for a moment, knowing that there are men out there right now, maybe not incarcerated, but in the same basic estrangement relationship with their kids, what could you provide them as guidance to how they can turn that around right now, today?
2: Well, what we'll do is, and again, it goes back to encouragement, and it's you can say ironic, but I don't think it's ironic because Pastor Miller preached on that yesterday.
0: Mm.
2: He actually had his message, and God steered him towards this, and he stopped and he thought for, I would say he was listening for about 15 to 20 seconds, and then he said to parents that may be estranged from children, that may be having rocky times with children,
3: mm-hmm.
2: he said, call your children.
3: Mm. Yes.
2: He said, even if you don't believe that you were wrong, there's something going on that has your child upset or angry or standoffish, call them.
3: Mm-hmm.
2: Because mm-hmm. the bridge, and I think you said it, David, the bridge is built from both sides.
5: Right. Mm-hmm.
2: It's
5: right.
2: not built from one side to go all the way over to the
0: right.
2: other side.
0: Yeah. Right.
2: Most bridges are built from both sides, and they come together in the middle.
0: Mm-hmm.
2: And he was really passionate about it, and that really touched me because it's like,
3: that's true.
2: Wow.
0: Yeah.
2: We as parents sometimes think that we know it all.
0: Mm. Yeah.
2: And the children may be upset, and we realize we didn't do anything, and we don't take the step forward to try to mend it. So that's what we encourage these men that may be incarcerated or may be having issues with their family.
0: Mm-hmm.
2: Put aside your pride.
3: Yes.
0: Yeah.
2: And step forward, because that could be the initiation, the beginning of healing.
3: Mm-hmm.
2: And the child may be upset, and we don't know why, but we have to find out why.
3: Mm-hmm.
2: Because if we don't know why, how can we resolve it?
0: Amen.
2: So we as men need to set aside our pride,
3: mm-hmm.
2: because pride can lead to so many downfalls in so many areas. And it doesn't make you less of a man to set your pride aside and step forward to resolve situations.
0: Amen.
4: Pride goeth before the fall.
2: Yes.
0: It certainly does.
2: Yes.
0: I've experienced that enough, Ed, to know that that's true.
2: Yes.
4: Mm-hmm.
0: You know, and I, in my, we have an adult daughter, my wife and I, and you know, I, over the years, I realized that there were times I wasn't exactly the father. I wasn't operating out of that wonderful fatherhood. Other things were going on. I'm a

0: whatever that situation was, and of course the wonderful value of what I was trying to impart to her that I was so enamored with, and she was not. But the Lord began to show me places where I needed to say to her, "I'm so sorry for the times that you know I said or did something that caused us to be go apart instead of come together."
1: Yes,
0: that's hard, man.
1: Those are two very hard words to say.
0: I'm sorry,
1: especially for men who have been leading for so long.
0: Yes, and well, that's forgiveness. Seeking forgiveness, some men think is a weakness.
1: Yes,
0: and we can't be seen as weak, right?
1: Yes,
0: we are the commander of our family.
1: Because we're a product of our environment.
0: Exactly.
1: And that may be the way that our fathers did it.
0: Yeah.
1: But our children are a little bit smarter, a little bit more advanced, and we have to adapt to them and still respect them so they can have respect for us.
0: Mm-hmm. You know,
1: and that's what it comes down to.
2: Yep.
3: The word that keeps coming back to me is love. I mean, I know that you want your child to walk in the Lord, but if you keep just...
1: Yes.
3: Pounding over their head, read their Bible, pounding over their head, go to church, and there's like no love behind that, or even not even calling them. I see a lot of, unfortunately, people who are in ministry and they're not, their children are not walking with the Lord.
1: Mm-hmm.
3: And it's just show love and not try to pound them into being a follower of the Lord. And when you show the love, that will have them, that will make them be more curious to follow the Lord.
1: Yes.
3: Because it all comes with love, from love.
1: I like to say that, you know, the gospel is built on love.
0: Amen.
3: Absolutely.
1: And you may have to change the method, but you never change the message.
2: That's right.
3: Yes.
2: That's right.
0: Yes. Yes.
3: Yes.
1: Because
3: yes.
1: you have to adapt.
3: That's good.
1: To win these young people. Because, again, there are so much more advanced. They're dealing with influences that we never had to deal with.
3: I know.
1: And there's so many influences out there that are vying for their attention.
3: Yeah.
1: But everybody wants love.
3: Yeah.
1: Everybody wants to be loved and feel loved.
3: Yes.
1: So when we concentrate on that.
3: Yes.
1: That's a big part of winning them over to the gospel.
0: Amen.
3: Absolutely.
0: And that just points to the fact, you know, God made all this. If you want to know how to work it, you have to go back to God. If you're a father or a mother or whatever role, family role you have, God created the family. He has a perfect plan for it. Mm-hmm. Are you asking God how to do your job?
1: Yes. Yes. And the Bible says if you seek wisdom.
3: Yes.
1: Ask.
0: Ask. Yes. God will give you the
1: God
0: answer.
1: God will give you.
2: Yeah.
1: And you have to be willing to follow the way God gives you the wisdom, because sometimes we try to tell God how we want the wisdom.
2: Exactly.
3: Yeah.
1: Instead of submitting ourselves to him and saying, Lord, show me what I need to do. And you have to be willing to do what he shows you to do, because he knows.
0: He does.
1: You know.
2: He does. Back to pride again.
1: There you go.
0: Yeah, exactly. And well, I mean, I've had my conversations with God. We said, I want you to do this. I said, well, I can't do that. You know? Mm-hmm. And then I'd later on be convicted of, you know, about, again, pride or not being willing to submit to the living God and to his perfect will.
1: Oh, you know? Yes.
3: Mm-hmm.
0: But part of that is we're human. Part of our humanity is, you know, as some of us have never grown up, you know, when we were little babies, yes, we were the center of our parents' universe. We couldn't do anything for ourselves. So we were sitting on that throne.
1: Mm-hmm.
0: And our parents were serving us. But at some point, you have to take responsibility for your own life. And some people don't ever shed that.
1: Yes.
0: You know?
1: And it's interesting you said that, because when I was in corrections and I would talk to a lot of the young men, and sometimes, and most of the time, I didn't want to know what their charges was, because I didn't want to be prejudiced to anything.
0: Right.
1: But every now and then, I would ask someone what they did. And almost to a man, they would say, well, they said I did this, this, and this. All right, wait a minute. What do you mean they said? Did you?
3: Yeah.
1: Well, yeah, I did. Well, own it.
3: Yes.
1: Be responsible and say, well, I did this. Don't.
3: Yes.
1: Don't. And a lot of times they didn't want to talk to me after that.
2: There you go.
0: Sure. Yeah.
1: Because I want to

0: initiate you taking responsibility for your mistake. That's the first step to you rectifying and doing better.
1: Admitting.
0: Yes.
2: If you keep blaming other people, you'll never get correction for your attitudes.
0: Yes.
3: But that's the role model they had.
2: Yeah, I know.
3: I'm sure. Yeah.
0: Yeah, I can remember talking with a young man that I heard a crash. And I went in to look, and there was a glass on the floor that was broken. Mm. Well, what happened? Well, it fell over.
1: Just fell over by itself?
0: You mean you knocked it over? Well, no, it fell over. Son, if that glass sat on that table for the next 100 years, it'll still be on that table for the next 100 years. Take responsibility. I'm sorry. I knocked it over. Okay, let's clean it up. Mm-hmm. Don't say it fell over, because that's physically impossible, you know.
2: I would have blamed gravity.
3: That's interesting, because I lived overseas in a third world country, and one of the expressions they used was, the car gave me an accident.
0: Okay.
1: Well, that's funny.
3: They didn't have an accident. They didn't run into somebody. The car gave me an accident.
0: Okay. Wow, you know, it's when did this world get to the point where we just lack responsibility?
1: Yeah, shift blame. Yeah.
0: When you're accountable to your actions, that again, it touches you to where you want to do better.
1: Yes,
0: because when you're accountable and when you're responsible, people will gravitate towards you, and then you'll be an example. And you should want to be a good example for people in your circle of influence. Yeah. So, you know, it's an ongoing process. I won't say a problem, because all it takes is one person to start.
1: Yeah.
0: And then others will get involved. I remember being a part of a leadership program, and at the end of it, during the quote unquote graduation process of the professor said, you know, I have 30 students here. Now, what I've taught you is what I believe, and I believe is positive. Now, suppose the 30 of you went out and got 30 students. Mm-hmm. Then all of a sudden, one man's positivity is affecting 900.
1: Wow.
0: And suppose those 900 got 30 students.
1: Mm-hmm. Yeah.
0: Then that one man's positivity is now affecting 27,000, and so on.
3: Sounds like a pyramid scheme to me.
1: Right. Multiplication, replication.
3: It's kind of like spreading the gospel.
0: Yes.
3: Positivity evangelization.
0: All it takes is one to get started.
2: Well, the biblical references, you know, in the Genesis, where God tells us to take dominion over the world.
3: Amen. Mm-hmm.
2: Well, the dominion means you have authority to do that.
3: Yeah.
2: And the dominion defines the way in which you express that authority. But so God has given us authority, and of course it's to do his will, to bring his word into the center of where we are, and to disseminate that in however we can, to be a blessing to as many people. And that multiplication that you're talking about is a way of God.
0: Yes.
2: It's a work of the Holy Spirit.
0: Mm-hmm. Yes.
2: And it
0: yes.
2: definitely provide Amen. Produces very, very good fruit.
3: Amen.
0: Yeah.
3: Amen.
0: Just think if we had every father was a godly father. Mm. And that's our hope. And you impart these godly wisdom to your children. Mm-hmm. And then they start to impart the godly wisdom to their children. Mm-hmm. And so on and so on. That's how the gospel will spread.
1: Yeah. Mm-hmm. Yeah.
0: And no matter what we say, hate is sometimes so loud. Mm. Love is much quieter, but it's still more powerful than hate. Mm-hmm. Yes. So we don't have to match the volume of hate. We still have, we just have to show the love in a quiet, positive way. And eventually it will override the hate.
3: Amen.
2: Amen. Totally into that.
0: Yes.
2: Time is going to be running out on us in a few minutes, or maybe 6 minutes left before this program we have to sign off. But in that time, Charles, I would love to ask you if you would offer a prayer for families just all over the world. You know, you have that ability. God's given you the ability to pray.
0: Yes.
2: And he'll disseminate it. But pray for the family, the state of the family today, and maybe a restoration to God's will.
0: Amen. Amen. Amen. Heavenly Father, we thank you, Lord. First of all, we thank you, Lord, for who you are. And we thank you for your love, your mercy, your grace, and your forgiveness. We thank you, Lord, that we are who we are because of you. And we look to you, Lord, for everything that we are. And we know, Lord, that family was the first institution that you established when you made Adam and then you gave him Eve. That was the first family. And Lord, even though things happened that were against your will, you still love family. And family is so important because that's the foundation of every civilization. So, Lord, we ask that you continue to touch the families, the leaders of the families, especially our dads, our men, because you have commanded and ordained the men to be the head of the families spiritually, physically, emotionally, in every aspect. And may they come together, Lord, to be the men that you ordained them to be. And Lord, may we ask that you touch the ladies in the families, the mothers, those that haven't become mothers yet, to submit themselves, and I'm not saying in a negative way, submit themselves to you and also to the men in their family. Because when the submission is there, when you have the mother and the father, and they're both holding on to you, God, a three-twined rope is much stronger than two.
3: Amen.
0: So when the mother and father are holding on to each other and each are holding on to you,
1: yes,
0: that is a strong base, Lord.
1: Yes.
0: So continue. We ask that you continue to touch the minds and the hearts of parents to do what is necessary for the family. Sometimes it seems like parents get a little bit selfish with what they need, but you have to be able to think about the good of the family. So Lord, continue to touch our hearts, touch their hearts. Families around the world, Lord, they are being attacked because the enemy knows if he breaks down the family, he is breaking down your kingdom. But we decree and declare that that is not going to happen. We decree and declare that we're going to pray that the enemy be pushed back to the pits of hell where he came from.
2: Amen.
0: We will not allow him to destroy what you ordained.
3: Amen.
0: Lord, we thank you and we praise you for all that you are and all that we are in you. We submit ourselves to you, and we love you, Lord. In Jesus' name,
2: amen. Amen. Amen. Amen. Thank you, brother, for that. And, you know, I'm going to say that even though I started out by saying this was Plan B, but this was God's Plan A.
3: God's Plan A, yeah.
2: And we'll certainly enjoy having Bishop Miller with us down the road, and you'll hopefully be able to join him then, too. But how necessary, how important was this message today, and I know there were several individuals, men and women, today that heard this in a way God wanted them to hear it, and their lives are being changed. And for those of you I'm talking about, this is Holy Spirit time. Let him
3: move. Amen.
0: Yes.
2: Submit to him. And all those things you desired that are, God put on your heart, you'll get them.
0: Amen. Amen.
2: Y'all be blessed. Be safe. And we will be back with you next week.
0: Amen.
2: Tune in next Monday at 11 a.m. as we take another fascinating trip to the front lines.

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1: She arrived quietly. She led with grace rather than force. And in the end, God wrote the final chapter without her. Yet everything he accomplished through her. For 11 studies, we've walked alongside Esther, a woman of strength and restraint. Today on Insight for Living, Chuck Swindoll brings this remarkable series to a close. In this 12th and final message from the book of Esther, he'll show us why triumphant hope isn't wishful thinking. It's the very heartbeat of the Christian faith. Chuck titled today's message, In the End, God Wins.
2: Have you found it interesting, as we have studied the book of Esther and the life of this remarkable woman, that while highly significant, Esther does not dominate every scene in her story? It's this elegant touch of restraint I admire. Esther's strength is revealed as much in her restraint as in her responses, and her dignity as much in her humility as in her integrity. Esther's quiet confidence in God, her teachable trust in Mordecai, her gracious respect for her husband, the king, are qualities that impact the story of Esther's life, and we cannot help but be impressed. As a matter of fact, when we get to this very last chapter of the book, Esther is not even mentioned. However, what joy it must have brought this woman of God to realize deep within her soul that the Lord had used her to accomplish his grand and glorious plan. Let me read the three verses of Esther 10 from the New American Standard in preparation for today's message, which I've titled, In the End, God Wins. Listen closely to the last chapter of Esther. Just three brief verses. Now King Ahasuerus laid a tribute on the land and on the coastlands of the sea, and all the accomplishments of his authority and strength, and the full account of the greatness of Mordecai, to which the king advanced him, are they not written in the book of the Chronicles of the kings of Media and Persia? For Mordecai the Jew was second only to King Ahasuerus, and great among the Jews, and in favor with his many kinsmen, one who sought the good of his people, and one who spoke for the welfare of his whole nation.
1: 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Chuck titled today's message, In the End, God Wins.
3: One of the great themes of Christianity is triumphant hope. Not just hope as in a mere distant, vague dream, but triumphant hope. The kind of hope where things end right. As the old English poet once wrote, all is well that ends well. Thanks. Stick around, I may need you later on. All's well that ends well. I love it that in the end, Christ wins. Don't you? I mean, if you like stories that end well, you'll love Christianity. In the midst of the struggles and the storms and the battles and the sufferings of life, we always focus beyond us today and we see a triumph. We see a victory. We see relief. We see the cessation of things that have been earthly, almost daily kind of plagues. And we rejoice. Because in the end, God does win. Think of it. All earthly woes, all financial pressures, all emotional trauma, all physical disabilities and handicaps, all domestic conflicts, all international wars and rumors of wars, all demonic and satanic oppression, all that ends, and we are with Him. And with Him comes nothing but harmony and unity and victory and joy and praise and delight. Think of it. All domestic conflict is over. Not another argument with your wife. Four men said amen. Not another argument with your husband. Thousands of women said amen. I heard this past week about Helga and Henry, a couple who had been married 60 years. They fought like cats and dogs every day of their married life. It came to their 60th anniversary. They fought all day long. All day long. Came time to go to bed. Helga said to Henry, "Tonight, I think that when we pray, we better pray for peace. May God give us peace, Henry. So tonight, I think I'll pray the Lord will take you home and I'll go live with my sister Olga." That's the way we solve conflicts here. Somebody goes home and we go live with our sister. Not then. Won't even be the beginning of a conflict. You see, we'll be changed down inside. We'll have new natures. We'll have new minds. We'll have new bodies. We'll have the joy of living forever and ever in praise and adoration of our God. You know, that helps when fear comes. Jesus gathered with His faithful 11 before He was taken under arrest and finally nailed to a cross. They were frightened. They had just heard Him say He was leaving by way of a cross. They expected Him to stay and establish a crown, a throne, a kingdom. You know what He told them? He said, "Let not your hearts be troubled. You believe in God, believe also in Me." And then He said, "In My Father's house are many dwelling places." He calmed their fears by reminding them that in the end, God wins. In the end, we'll be at home with the Lord. In the end, there will be no fears, no worries, no anxieties, no waywardness, no battles with greed and lust and envy. It'll end. If you take the time to look at that great 21st chapter of the Revelation over here at the end of the Bible, you see that not only will there be a new heaven, stars won't look like they now look. There won't be such. The sun and moon will not be in place. There will not be the stellar spaces, the atmospheric conditions that surround us. There will be a new heaven, and there will be better, a new earth. The first earth and the first heaven will have passed away. There's no longer any sea. Verse 4, "He shall wipe away every tear from the eyes." There will no longer be any death. There will no longer be any mourning or crying or pain. The first things have passed away. If you take the time to read through the rest of the chapter, you'll see there's no more sun or moon or night or sin or insecurity or curse or deceivers or hunger or thirst or heat. There will be no condemnation. There will be no separation. There won't even be any time. It will all pass away. The names God gives this place, paradise, the Father's house, glory, rest, relief, peace, adoration, joy, praise. Due to the absence of sin, there will be only holiness. Due to the absence of pain, there will be only health and perfection. The cripple will dance with glee. The blind will see. Those who have no hearing will hear. Think of it. Some for the first time, and they will hear the antiphonal voice of angelic choirs. Wonderful, wonderful message. Turn back to 1 Corinthians 15, if you will. That's the greatest chapter in all of Scripture on the resurrection. And if you ever want to see what life will be like for you beyond the grave, if you know the Lord Jesus, you'll need to make a study of 1 Corinthians 15. Talk about a triumphant hope. I'm going to show it to you in just a few words. Look about verse 22 down to 28. 15:22, 1 Corinthians. For as in Adam all die, so also in Christ all shall be made alive, each in his own order, Christ the first fruits, after that those who were Christ at his coming. You get this? The first one to be raised was Jesus Christ. Are you ready? The second ones to be raised are the born-again believers who have been laid to rest, who will be waiting his arrival. When he comes, the dead in Christ shall rise, and we who are alive shall be caught up together with them in the clouds to meet the Lord in the air. So shall we ever be with the Lord. It's enough to give you rapture fever. Always thrilling to think about that. Christ, the first fruits, then those who are Christ at his coming. Then comes the end. Now watch closely. When he delivers up the kingdom to God the Father, when he has abolished all rule, all authority, and all power, for he, that's Christ, must reign until he has put all enemies under his feet, and the last enemy that'll be destroyed, abolished, is death. Thank God. No death. No one will age any longer. No one will say, I'm approaching the days of my twilight years. We will be timeless and ageless and deathless. Verse 28, when all things are subjected to the Lord Jesus, then the Son himself also will be subjected to the one who subjected all things to him. That's God the Father. That God may be all in all. That God may be all in all. He will ultimately win. Skeptics call this pie in the sky by and by. Let them say what they will. I would dread to give a name to what they face. In the final scenes of existence, I find glory. And the best word heaven gives us, I find peace. You realize how many times we sing of this in our hymnody? The old songs, the sweet by and by. Handel chose one right from Scripture, and he shall reign forever and ever in the hallelujah chorus of the Messiah. There's a gospel song, it will be worth it all when we see Jesus. The old sands of time and glory, glory dwelleth in Emmanuel's land. Wesley's words right from Romans 8, no condemnation now I dread. Jesus and all in him I find. In the end, God wins. In the end, there is ultimate victory. If you like stories that end well, you'll love the story of Jesus. And that's what makes me love the book of Esther. Not only does it have a great plot that sort of keeps you on the edge of your seat, but when it comes to the final scene, things are right. Things end well. Doesn't it drive you nuts to go to a movie that just stops? You walk out thinking, well, I guess this is the intermission. We'll come back a little later and see the end. And it's the end. Or the end of a book, and you keep turning, thinking maybe after a few blank pages there'll be a better ending. It's never there. You like things that have a wrap around them. They have a final ending, and if you're like me, you'll like it when truth wins out. When right wins over wrong, when evil is subjected and good reigns. And that's what you like about Esther. Now, King Ahasuerus laid a tribute on the land and on the coastlands of the sea, chapter 10 begins. And all the accomplishments of his authority and strength, as well as the full account of the greatness of Mordecai, to which the king advanced him, are they not written in the book of the Chronicles, the kings of Media and Persia? For Mordecai the Jew was second only to King Ahasuerus, and great among the Jews, and in favor with the multitude of his kinsmen, one who sought the good of his people and one who spoke for the welfare of his whole nation. End of the book. And it's right. It ends like it ought to end. What do we have here? Well, to begin with, we have the same king that we started with. If you will remember, over in chapter 1, verse 1, all of it took place in the days of the same king, King Ahasuerus. We have the same kingdom where he reigns from India to Ethiopia over 127 provinces. That doesn't change. We have the same country, Persia, the same city, Susa. We've looked at it a long time now. We have the same realm of authority. We have the same manner of ruling. But unlike at the beginning of the story, we have evil fully dealt with. Haman is gone forever. Mordecai is alive and well. The presence of evil and corruption and wicked plans, all those things are out. And the embodiment of a wholesome kind of peaceful reign is in, as the prime ministership has been passed from Haman to Mordecai. We're told of the economy of the kingdom in verse 1. I take it that the tribute has reference to taxes. So there was a fresh set of taxes. That continues to be true to this present day, doesn't it? Verse 2, we're informed of the leadership. And Mordecai has been promoted by the king. He is second in command. But it is verse 3 that yields such helpful information. It explains why Mordecai is described as great in verse 2. We're told four things about this man here in the last verse of the book of Esther. First, we're told he was great among the Jews. Second, we are told he was in favor with the multitude of his kinsmen. Third, we are told that he sought the good of his people. And fourth, we read that he spoke for the welfare of his whole nation. If all is well that ends well, this is well. You got to remember, this is Gentile country. This is where Gentiles rule and where Gentiles live. And there's a small remnant of Jews who were there only by the permission of the government. They could have all been killed, but they were allowed to come in as captives. And now they live in this land of Persia. And to our amazement, and certainly to the people who lived then, we now have a Jew who is second in command, according to verse 3, second only to King Ahasuerus. That brings me to the first of three observations which yield three principles that I want to focus most of our attention on today. The first observation is this. The one who is exalted to the place of authority in Persia is surprising. He's surprising. Who would have ever guessed? I mean, after all, these are Jews away from homeland. Who would have ever expected a Jew would be a prime minister in a Gentile land? I mean, it would have made the headlines of the Susa Daily Sun, which would probably read, Gentile king chooses new prime minister, a Jew. That's the surprising part. You see, it doesn't say in verse 1, King Ahasuerus, a Gentile, promoted Mordecai, the Jew, verse 3, well, of course not, because being a Gentile didn't make news. Being a Jew did. That's surprising. Who would have ever guessed that a one-time Jewish anonymous gatekeeper would now be nobility? That leads us to the first principle. When God wins, the people he uses are often unexpected. They're often unexpected. Reminds me of one of my all-time favorite psalms, Psalm 78, which concludes with this comment about David. Listen. God chose David his servant and took him from the sheep with suckling lambs. He brought David to feed Jacob his people and Israel his inheritance. So David fed them according to the integrity of his heart, and he guided them with skillful hands. What a surprise. For 40 years almost, they had enjoyed the reign of a king who was tall, dark, and handsome. King Saul, who at least looked like regal authority. He failed in his character. And God slipped his hand into the ranks of the Jews, and he picked a teenage Jewish shepherd who kept his father's sheep. And after killing a giant, the people began to realize this boy is worth watching. And God chose him to lead the people in character. Surprising choice. Let's go even further. If you were to lead an exodus out of Egypt and you were to lead 2 million people in this process, would you have picked a Jew to face Pharaoh, an Egyptian? Here's another. Would that Jew that you would have chosen been a man with a criminal record who killed an Egyptian 40 years ago and never went to trial? How about this? Would he have been 80 years old? See, it gets even more surprising the further you look. The resume in Moses' life was remarkable. Worked for father-in-law as shepherd for past 40 years. He isn't strong. He isn't eloquent. He doesn't have a lot of creativity and charisma. He's a Bedouin, viewed by Egyptians as over the hill and ignorant. Would you have chosen a harlot to hide the spies? Would you have chosen a defecting, rebellious prophet to lead the Nineveh evangelistic crusade? Would you have chosen a once Christian-hating former Pharisee to write most of the New Testament? Would you have chosen the man who, the night Jesus was arrested, announced to the people around him, "I don't even know him"? Would you have let him be the major spokesman for your early church that you just began, namely the Apostle Peter? No. But you see, God does surprising things. Just as he, at the end of a book that ends well, has lifted a no-name from the gate of the king and made him a prime minister, so God still lifts no-names and uses them as significant folks.
1: Rahab, Moses, Paul, Peter, Mordecai. The pattern never changes. When God wins, the people he uses are almost never the ones the world would have chosen. And that should give every one of us reason for hope. This is Insight for Living. Chuck's 12-part series on Esther concludes tomorrow. So while it's fresh on your mind, take advantage of the Bible study tools we've prepared for you, including the Searching the Scriptures Bible Study Workbook for Esther and the audio CDs. All the details can be found at insight.org/offer. And then beginning on Wednesday, our attention will turn to another powerful series. This time, Chuck's focus is on the amazing attributes of God. A key theme in this next study is the power of the cross of Jesus Christ. Chuck?
2: You know, for almost 20 years, a colleague of mine did the same thing every single Sunday. Right before I stepped up to preach, Howie would lean over and whisper a few words into my ear. The same words, every time. "Preach grace, Chuck. Preach the cross." Oh my, I can still hear his voice. And here's what I've learned. After more than 60 plus years of standing behind a pulpit, those four words are the whole ball game. Everything else is just noise. The cross isn't a decoration. It isn't the introduction to a better topic. It is the topic. Always has been, always will be. The Apostle Paul said it plainly. "I determined to know nothing among you except Jesus Christ and him crucified." That's not a modest man underselling himself. That's a brilliant man who finally understood what actually changes people. Not cleverness, not rhetoric, not a carefully crafted performance. The cross, just the cross. That's why Insight for Living exists, not to put on a good broadcast, not to win awards or grow an audience, but to make sure that somewhere in a car, in a kitchen, on a phone, on a computer screen, halfway around the world, someone has a genuine life-altering encounter with the cross we proclaim. Now, June 30th marks the end of our fiscal year, and I want to invite you personally to become part of what happens next. When you send a gift to Insight for Living, you're not just supporting a ministry, you actually have one. 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That's not small. That's extraordinary. Would you give today, generously, sacrificially, joyfully? Join me in giving the cross our very best.
1: 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I'm Bill Meyer. 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

0: In a culture that prioritizes personal power, submission is seen as weak. But submitting to the Holy Spirit is actually the key to living a dynamic life. Today on Turning Point, Dr. David Jeremiah continues his series on the Holy Spirit by examining the power of submission and why it benefits every believer. To introduce the conclusion of his important message, the filling of the Spirit, here's David.
1: Well, over the weekend, we have taken a little pause from our discussion of what it means to be filled by the Spirit, but we'll pick it up again today on this edition of Turning Point. In the meantime, my sister called me and told me she's reading the book, The Holy Spirit You May Not Know, and she encouraged me a great deal. I would encourage you to get that book as well, because it's the resource for the month of June, and we can make this book available to you for a gift of any size during this month. And when you get the book, you will have everything we talk about in this series, plus a bunch of stuff we don't have time for, and all of the facts and figures that go behind every message that will help you understand what it means to walk in the Spirit. We're going to talk about all of these things going forward. In just a moment, we'll be dealing with part two of the filling of the Spirit. Men and women, I want you to know that Turning Point comes with a lot of things to help you, one of which we talk about periodically, and that is our magazine. Our magazine comes every month, and it's filled with truth to help you in your walk with the Lord and to draw you closer to Him. 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Every day, Monday through Friday, there's a devotional column, one for each of the weekends, and articles to help you grow in your faith. They're all practical, motivational, helpful articles, and it's beautifully designed just for you. It comes in the mail, and you can have yours for the asking if you'll just take the moment to say, please send me the next edition of the magazine. We will happily do it, and you will receive it as soon as it comes off the press. We're so thankful for the privilege of extending this ministry to you. But you have to ask. I hope you will. Here's part two of The Filling of the Spirit. Paul compares being filled with the Spirit to being filled with alcohol. When someone drinks, the alcohol comes from the outside and starts to control them on the inside. But when you let the Holy Spirit have access to your heart, your mind, and your life, He begins to guide and strengthen and empower you from the inside out. And then the last thing about this is that it's in the present tense. That means you don't just get filled once. Actually, the text really says, keep on being filled with the Holy Spirit. All of us know there are times when we just settle into doing our own thing, whether we like to admit it or not. But if you want to have victory in your Christian life, you need to let the Spirit of God tell you what to do. You say, well, how does that work, Pastor? How does the Spirit of God tell me what to do? First of all, I believe the Spirit of God speaks to us inwardly. The Bible says one of His goals is to convict us. Have you ever noticed that you're walking along doing your own thing and something comes along and you yield to it and you feel very uncomfortable about it? That's the Spirit of God in you saying you're going down the wrong road. The same thing happens when something good approaches and you know you're doing the right thing. The Spirit of God speaks to you. But most of all, the Spirit of God speaks to us through the Bible. The Bible is God's written word, and when we read that, two things happen. We have the inspiration of the Spirit in the writing of the Bible, and we have the Holy Spirit living within us, helping us to understand what the Bible says. I remember hearing a guy said, you know, I never could understand the Bible, then I got saved, and in the meantime, I discovered somebody rewrote it. No, they didn't rewrite the Bible. You just got the interpreter on the inside. He's helping you understand. The Bible says, the natural man does not understand the things of the Spirit, for they're spiritually discerned. That means if you don't have the Holy Spirit because you're not a Christian, you can read the Bible until your eyes fall out, and it won't make any difference in your life. More and more as I grow in the Lord, I understand that being filled with the Spirit is an ongoing process. Sometimes, as I'm reading and studying the Bible, the Spirit of God will reveal something to me, some area of my life or ministry that isn't under His control, and He brings it to mind. He does. And I have to either yield that to Him or I have to deny it and go on doing my own thing. We should never imagine that being filled is a once-for-all deal that you can nail down at some Bible camp and throw a chunk of wood on the bonfire and it's all settled. Being filled is a continuous thing. Every day you seek the Lord and you wake up in the morning and say, Spirit of God, control my life today. I want to be a Spirit-led, Spirit-filled person on this day. Now, what are the conditions for this gracious act? What do we have to do? How do we go about this? How do I become a Spirit-filled Christian? First of all, you have to desire to be filled with the Spirit. If you have no desire for the Spirit of God to fill you and control you, guess what? It won't happen. John 7, Jesus says, if anyone thirsts, let him come to me and drink. And then he tells us later in the verse that that verse is about the Holy Spirit. In the Beatitudes in the New Testament, there's a verse that says, blessed are those who hunger and thirst after righteousness. And what that means is, if you're a Christian, do you ever have this feeling that there should be something else going on in your life beside what's going on right now? You want something more, something different, something more aligned with what God's will is, and you know in your heart you're not walking the straight and narrow, you're living on the fringe areas. If that doesn't bother you, and if you don't have a desire for there to be something more in your life, you're never going to be filled with the Spirit of God, because he doesn't come where he's not wanted. He's not going to come into your life and take control unless you ask him to, unless you desire for that to happen. Are you thirsty? Maybe a little desperate for a closer walk with God. You say, well, that makes me feel like something's wrong. Let me tell you something. The Bible says you're blessed if you hunger after righteousness. It doesn't say you're blessed if you're righteous, although that's true. It says you're blessed if you hunger and thirst for righteousness. Do you have a desire for more of God, more of his will, more of his person? You're a candidate for the Holy Spirit's filling. That's what the scripture says. Some people have told me, Pastor, I wish I could get to the place in my Christian life where I could just be happy. Jesus says you will be blessed if you hunger and thirst after righteousness. The word blessed is the word happy. Happy is the one who hungers and thirsts after righteousness. Don't deny that in your life. Don't push that away. Don't say, what's wrong with me? I just keep wanting more of God. If that's true of you, the Bible says you're a candidate for the Holy Spirit's infilling. Then you have to denounce sin in your life. Let me tell you something. The Holy Spirit will not cohabit a life that is filled with willful sin. If you're living in habits that are not honoring to the Lord, the Holy Spirit's not going to move in next to that. His first name is holy. And he's going to want to be in a place where holiness is true. Paul explained it like this. He said, since we have these promises, dear friends, let us purify ourselves from everything that contaminates the body and spirit, perfecting holiness out of reverence for God. When we come to be filled with the Holy Spirit, first of all, we have to want to be. We have to desire it. And secondly, we have to be willing to deal with the things in our life that are not pleasing to the Lord. I'll tell you something I've learned. You say, well, I don't know if there are things like that in my life. If you ask the Lord to reveal them to you, he flat out will do it. You won't have to ask him a number of times. You won't have to say, oh, Lord, Lord, please show me the things that are wrong in my life. What I've discovered is if you ask him for that, he will show it to you through his word, through a sermon, through something you hear on the radio, through a conversation with, I don't know what it will be. But he has this way of always making us aware of the things in our life that are not pleasing to him. You may be afraid to ask that question because you don't want to know the answer. That's what I discover from a lot of folks I know. Why don't you ask the Lord to show you those things in your life that are not pleasing to him? Because you already know those things in your life that are not pleasing to him. You don't need God to tell you those things. So you don't ask. The Bible says if you want to be controlled by the Spirit of God, you have to get serious about not living your life according to the old way before you were saved. You need to live your life in a new way. Denounce sin in your life. Third thing you got to do is you have to dedicate yourself fully to Christ. To be filled with the Spirit is to yield to his control. The Holy Spirit doesn't want to just be the resident of your life. He wants to be the president of your life. He wants to sit on the throne of your life. He wants to rule every day in the decisions you make and the things you do and the places you go. I used to pray when I'd get up in the morning, Lord, help me to take Jesus Christ with me wherever I go and be an influence for him. And then I realized that's a prayer I don't have to pray because he's going with me anyway. So to be filled with the Spirit is to yield to the Spirit's control. Romans 12, 1 and 2 have been used over the years to illustrate this. And I'm not going to read it from the King James. I'm going to read it from Phillips' paraphrase because it's so good. Listen to these words. With eyes wide open to the mercies of God, I beg you, my brothers, as an act of intelligent worship, to give him your bodies as a living sacrifice, consecrated to him and acceptable by him. Don't let the world around you squeeze you into its own mold, but let God remold your minds from within so that you may prove in practice that the plan of God for you is good and it meets all of his demands and moves toward the goal of true maturity. So we say, all right, Lord, you know what I want, and my life is clean now, and I've confessed my sin. Now I'm just going to give you control in my business, in my home, in my free time, in every part of me. Lord, you've got it all. No strings attached, no clauses, no reservations. You got me. Someone has illustrated this as a house with a bunch of rooms in it. Jesus wants access to every room in your life. He wants to control. You can't lock him out of some rooms. You can't say, no, this is my thing over here, Lord. I'll take care of this. You got all the rest of it, but I got this. He wants absolute, total control. Some of you know that I went to Dallas Seminary. Dallas Seminary is a wonderful place. It was founded by a man named Lewis Sperry Chafer. I wasn't there when the school was founded. That was a long, long time ago. But I've read a lot about this man, and he was unique. He did things most people wouldn't have the courage to do, and usually it turned out pretty good. I remember reading that on one occasion in Dallas, he was asked to speak at a banquet, and there were a lot of preliminaries, a lot of music, a lot of announcements, along with various presentations and endless acknowledgments. I know what that's like. I've been in that spot. I went to a place once where they had a bunch of sponsors on the radio and they let every sponsor speak for 5 minutes. Well, this event with Lewis Sperry Chafer, it was 3 hours before he got to speak. 3 hours. He immediately endeared himself to the audience when he got up and he said, I had prepared a somewhat lengthy message, but the hour is late. I will not detain you. Therefore, I'm just going to present a 3-point outline of the message and let the Spirit of God speak to your heart. Here's what he said. My subject is the reasonableness of fully surrendering our lives to God. Reason number one, he is all wise and he knows better than anyone else what is best for my life. Reason number two, he's almighty and he has the power to accomplish that which is best for me. Reason number three, he loves me more than anyone else in the world loves me. Conclusion, the most logical thing a Christian can do is to surrender his life completely to God. What more can I say? What need I say more? And with that, he sat down. He got a standing ovation. Not because of the message, but because it was over. But the message was worth an ovation. God knows you better than anyone else knows you.

in the New Testament that have often intrigued me about the Holy Spirit. Maybe you've read them and wondered, what in the world does that mean? They have a lot to do with what we're talking about today, because these things can get in the way of the Spirit of God controlling your life. 1 Thessalonians 5:19 says this, "Do not quench the Holy Spirit." What in the world does that mean? It means that when the Holy Spirit's on fire in your life, don't throw cold water on what he wants you to do. Don't shut him down. Don't put him on hold. You quench the Holy Spirit by not doing something he tells you to do. And when you walk in the Spirit and are filled with the Spirit, you don't want to quench him. When he tells you to do something, do it. Because if you don't, you're quenching him. You're pouring water on the influence of the Spirit in your life. That's why total obedience is required here. You don't get to pray about it. Give me a couple of weeks to think this over, Lord. He tells you to do something. You know it's from him. You do it. And if you don't, you quench the Holy Spirit. The other one in the New Testament that's similar to this is in Ephesians 4:30 that says, "Do not grieve the Holy Spirit of God." How do we grieve the Holy Spirit? Well, if you're not going to walk in the Spirit, if you're not going to be filled with the Spirit, the last thing you want to do is to grieve him or in any way to shut him down. The Holy Spirit tells you to do something and you don't do it, you grieve him. You do something that's dishonoring to the Lord, you grieve him. The Holy Spirit is a living, vital person who lives within you and wants to help you live your life. Then the scripture tells us we have to depend on the Holy Spirit daily. Walk in the Spirit, and you shall not fulfill the lust of the flesh. Man, have I got an illustration for you on this point. I've had to learn how to walk all over again in the last couple of years. I'm not there yet, but I'm getting there. What I've learned is when you walk, you put one foot out, and you have to depend on that foot to hold you while you move the other foot to get ahead of it. You have to take your steps one at a time. If you get too far ahead of yourself, you end up on the floor. If you get too crazy and try to go too fast, you can't keep up with yourself. Walking is a wonderful privilege. I didn't realize how wonderful it is until these days. What a joy it is to be able to walk. But the Bible says we're to walk in the Spirit. What does that mean? That means we're to depend on him every day, one step at a time. I remember years ago there was a big debate in the church about how to know the will of God. And I read the books and heard the sermons, and I never did quite get them. And one day I realized the will of God for your life is composed of the will of God for every day of your life. If you walk with the Lord every day, you will end up in the place where God wants you to be. We worry so much about what God wants us to do tomorrow, next year, next month. And God, I think, is more concerned about whether or not we're putting one foot ahead of each other and depending on him and walking in the Spirit. That's the challenge every day. Lord, help me to walk with you today. Walking in the Spirit means trusting in the Lord God every moment. Every day you get up and say, "You're in control of my life. I'm going to depend upon you today." Now, one last thing before we close our Bibles. What happens to you when you're filled with the Spirit? You know, if you watch Christian television, you're going to hear somebody say, "When you're filled with the Spirit, you will speak in tongues." The Bible doesn't teach that. I'm not here to debate speaking in tongues. That's not the purpose of this message. But you know, one of the things that's interesting to me, that's very mysterious, very obsolete. The real evidence of being Spirit-filled is much more practical than that. In Ephesians, it says this, "Be filled with the Spirit, speaking to one another in psalms and hymns and spiritual songs, singing and making melody in your heart to the Lord, giving thanks always for all things to God in the name of the Lord Jesus, and submitting to one another in the fear of God." The Bible says when you're filled with the Spirit of God, your relationships will be different. You'll be speaking to one another in psalms and hymns and spiritual songs. You'll have a holy way of dealing with it. You won't be always antagonistic to everything that happens in your life. And then it says singing.

0: and making melody in your heart to the Lord. Worship is one of the evidences of a spirit-filled person. Let me tell you something else. Worship is the evidence of a spirit-filled church. If you're out someplace, maybe you have to move and you're trying to find a new church, you can find out a lot about that church before the pastor ever gets up to speak. What's going on with the worship? Are the people worshiping? You can go to some churches where there's two or three people singing on the stage. Nobody's singing in the pew. Spirit-filled churches are worshiping churches. That's why I love to come to this church, because before I ever get to speak, I get to worship. And then the Bible says we're giving thanks. Do you know that giving thanks is impossible for those who complain and are grumpy and grouchy and whining? A lot of the problems in churches these days are people that are unhappy over crazy things. They don't like the pews, they don't like the colors, maybe they don't like the preacher. The Bible says if you're spirit-filled, you're going to be filled with gratitude. You're going to be thankful for the things God does for you. You know, I've been taken away from some of the things I love to do over these last 2 years, but God has shown me that I can be thankful for the things I can still do, and I am very grateful for that. To be spirit-filled means to be filled with gratitude, to be grateful, to be thankful. I'd love to be around people like that, don't you? They just lift you up and make you feel worthy of every day. Here's one that'll touch all of us. The last one on this list in this passage is to be submitting. It says submitting one to another. You know, when I first came here, I did a lot of weddings, and I had a wedding ceremony, and in this wedding ceremony it says, wives, be submissive to your own husbands. And I once had a lady call me and say, I won't let you marry me unless you take that out of the ceremony. I'm not going to do that. I said, we're going to have to get somebody else to marry you, because that's what the Bible teaches. One time, however, I did a wedding where I got it mixed up and I had the husband submitting to the wife. Took me a long time to get that one straightened out. But you know what's interesting about all of that? What's interesting is, this is not about wives submitting to husbands. This is about everybody submitting to everybody. What does it say? Submitting to one another in the fear of God. It means to have a spirit of not always having to be number one, not always having to be the one who makes all the decisions, but being submissive, have an attitude of submission. Do you know what I'm talking about when I say that? Be submissive one to another. Give everyone an opportunity. Don't always have to be first. Jesus said that when we are filled with the Spirit, out of our life, rivers of living water will flow. You know what that means? Spirit-filled people will have an influence on others. Spirit-filled people will have a life that is contagious. I need to tell you this. I've told you this before over the years. One of the people like that I met when I came to this church was Tim LaHaye. You know, he taught on the spirit-filled life, but he lived the spirit-filled life. When I was with him, I always left him feeling better about life and desiring to do better myself. He had a contagious spirit. You can have that spirit if you let the Spirit of God control your life. If you'll just be willing to say, Lord, I've been trying to do this on my own, and I need to be filled with the Spirit. I would encourage you this week to explore that thought in your life. Let me tell you, if you're not a Christian, if you're not a believer, you don't have the Spirit, so that doesn't work. You need Jesus first. When you get Jesus, you get the Spirit.
1: Amen. When you accept Jesus Christ as your personal Savior, the Bible says you're baptized into the Spirit. And the Spirit comes to be the resident in your life. When you allow him to fill your life, he becomes the president, and that's the most important thing. Don't let him just live in your life. Let him rule and reign in your life and find out what it's like to live every day under the control of the Holy Spirit of God. Tomorrow, we're going to talk about the illumination of the Spirit. How did the Bible get written, and how did the men of God who wrote the Word of God know that it was indeed God's Word? What does the illumination of the Spirit mean, and how does it work? That's tomorrow and Wednesday here on Turning Point. On Thursday and Friday, we're going to talk about walking in the Spirit. In the meantime, if you haven't already done so, I hope you will get a copy of the book, the third in the trilogy of books about God. The Holy Spirit You May Not Know follows the God You May Not Know and the Jesus You May Not Know. This book will help you in your walk with the Lord. It's yours for the asking for a gift of any size this month. 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

Hi, this is Kim from sunny South Florida, and I'd like to share with you some exciting things that God is doing in the world of arts and entertainment. Join me now for A Heart for Hollywood. When we talk about having a heart for Hollywood, that includes all the creatives. A creative could be a visual artist, could be a writer, a musician, a storyteller, could also be a filmmaker, an actor, even the makeup artist. God loves creative people. In the beginning, He created, the master creator. He created the heavens and the earth. And in the words of George Bernard Shaw, imagination is the beginning of creation. You imagine what you desire. You will what you imagine. And at last, you create what you will. In Exodus 31, we come across the character Bezalel, and we have his friend Aholiab, and God is speaking to them. This is his first commissioned work of art recorded in the Bible. The Lord said to Moses, "See, I have chosen Bezalel, son of Uri, the son of Hur, of the tribe of Judah, and I have filled him with the Spirit of God, with wisdom, with understanding and knowledge, and with all kinds of skills, to make artistic designs for work in gold, silver, and bronze, to cut and set stones, to work in wood, and to engage in all kinds of crafts. Moreover, I have appointed Aholiab, son of Ahisamach, of the tribe of Dan, to help him. Also, I have given ability to all the skilled workers to make everything I have commanded you." God used these artisans to make beautiful his ark, his temple. He was speaking through his own creative methods to his people in works of art. Today, we still have artists that are speaking God's heart. We need to support these artists in prayer. It's a very difficult place to be an artist in Hollywood, to be a writer, to be a filmmaker, an actor, to be that makeup artist. But those are the people that we're praying for right now. So, Lord, I just want to thank you that you have given us role models, creative gifts, the desire to be creative, and to be just like you. Help me to celebrate the creative leaders in Hollywood, for you have made them also in your image. Let us pray for Hollywood, and we will see the change in culture to follow. Thank you for joining me today, and thank you for continuing to pray for this most influential mission field. Please continue to pray for Hollywood and for the creative artists that God is using to change our culture.

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in fairy tales. I guess I've outgrown them. But that doesn't mean that I don't believe that there's something bigger than me. 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Well, it wasn't through. 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
1: His name is Clark Watkins. It's a new day. I'm Rhett Palmer, the host, and glad you're tuned in. Clark Watkins died and came back from heaven, hit by two cars, right?
2: Yeah.
1: So we got a lot to talk about today. At that time, you were an atheist or an agnostic?
2: I wasn't an atheist. I just really didn't believe in God.
1: That would be under the, yeah. I think the heading of agnostic. You're not really sure.
2: I never grew up with God in my household, really, or
1: really
2: acknowledged anything like that. There wasn't anything against, but it was just a neutral situation.
1: But this accident would change your life. How does somebody get hit by two cars? And then we're going to ask, how do you survive?
2: Right. There was a Honda Accord. It went off onto the curb and hit me, and it struck me and pushed me into the other, hit me into the other lane. And the second car was a Dodge Durango, and it hit me head on. I actually have a Dodge Ram symbol in my forehead. It's embedded.
1: Look, that's the Dodge Ram thing, man. Wow.
2: Yeah,
1: oh, my word. That's bizarre, huh?
2: Yeah, I got all the scars.
1: I'm amazed you didn't die. I mean, that's kind of crazy.
2: Yeah.
1: It must have not been your time.
2: I wasn't supposed to. Yeah, I definitely wasn't.
1: So you get hit by these two cars. Why? How'd you get hit? Were you crossing the street? What's the story?
2: I was standing by the road, and they came over and launched up, and it hit me and knocked me in the other lane. And
1: oh, my word.
2: Yeah.
1: Yeah. So, I know of a young lady recently. She was on her motorcycle. She hit a little car, making a turn, the car in front of her. I believe it was a turn. And so she falls over.
2: Yeah.
1: Well, that was okay. She was okay. But it was then that the other car came along and ran over her and killed her, you know?
2: Yeah.
1: So, this is a picture of you, huh?
2: Yeah, there's a photo of it. I got it.
1: Near death. You look, oh, my word. That means you have something breathing.
2: I died. I died. I was in the road there. It cracked my skull. It broke my neck. It broke my clavicle. My elbow came out right here. I have a hole right there. All my left ribs were smashed. I had a contusion to the heart from my rib. My pelvis broke. And I had two collapsed lungs. So I have two holes in my sides.
1: Yeah.
2: And
1: I'm surprised you survived, because I had collapsed lungs when I was younger, and that happened the second one. It was something else, but the doctor said if they both go at the same time, you're dead. How come you didn't die with two collapsed lungs?
2: That is a question. Wow. I'm not a doctor, but that's
1: okay,
2: the impact happens.
1: Now you die.
2: Okay, I die right there in the road.
1: Did they proclaim you dead?
2: Oh, yeah. They called for the morgue to come pick me up, and as they were getting me all prepared to take me, I guess there was a guy in the road, and he my cuts aren't surgical in my side. A guy came up, he was a doctor, and he took over and was like,
1: so he poked the holes in your body. I had that done.
2: Yeah, he
1: poked the
2: holes.
1: People don't know that when you have a collapsed lung, they actually take a spear and they. So he had the sense. Here you are.
2: Yes.
1: On the ground.
2: Yes.
1: You know, supposedly dead, and he punctured my sides to put so the bad air could get out.
2: Right. Exactly.
1: That's a miracle. That's how you survive. Wow.
2: Yeah. That's the part.
1: That's crazy.
2: And then they rerouted and they called a trauma hawk to come pick me up. I guess apparently the guy held my sides and breathed oxygen into my body, so it didn't.
1: Who is this man? Do you know him?
2: I've never heard.
1: You've got to find this guy.
2: Yeah, I've heard. There's several people.
1: Well, you'll find him when you see him in heaven. He'll have a crown on his head.
2: Oh yeah, for sure, definitely.
1: Oh my word! Yeah. So in the meantime, this is all going on.
2: Yes.
1: You've gone somewhere else. Tell us what happened.
2: Okay, so the last thing when I got hit by the first car, my equilibrium was off. Everything was just wavy, and I couldn't see. And then I heard the screeching tires, which was the Dodge. And the last thing I remember seeing was that Dodge symbol, and then, bam, the impact. When I felt the impact, I didn't feel any pain.
1: I'm sorry for seeing the funny side.
2: No, you're fine. Yeah.
1: I'm sure this happens to you. Yeah. It's like the Dodge Ram. It's kind of biblical.
2: I know. Once you
1: learn the
2: knowledge.
1: You must be particularly appointed and anointed or something. This is wild.
2: Yeah, so.
1: God loved Abraham so much that he provided the ram.
2: Yeah. That's good.
3: Yeah.
2: I never thought about that. So.
3: And if he hadn't provided the ram to you, you may never come to know him.
2: Yeah. That's a fact. Phew. That's a fact. That's the blessing of it all. I could have died right there. He could have took me. Oh, yeah. And I would have never known Christ. I would have never known Jesus. I would have never known anything about the Holy Spirit and the power and, you know, the part of my purpose and destiny. So, but yeah, everything went black. And to my surprise, after that was the peace that I felt and the lightness that I felt. And all of a sudden I was over water.
3: So you're flying like over water? Or?
2: Yeah, I was just kind of hovering. It felt like I was hovering over water. It was water beyond sight. There was just a still peace in the air, and you could just, and, you know, I'm looking down because I'm confused. Naturally, I'm confused, and I'm looking down, and I notice as I'm looking down, there's water all beneath.
3: Well, so you're standing. You're not flying.
2: Well, no, there's
3: you're not prostrate. You're like this, standing up straight.
2: So right.
3: You thought.
2: So I thought, right. And until when I looked down at the water to see there was no body, I had no form. I was looking for, I kind of panicked a little bit because I was looking for my arms and my legs and my body, my body. And then what caught my attention next was I felt like a mist, like a mist. And I looked up and it was the cloud, and I started hearing this sound from a distance, like a roar. As I spoke with you on the phone a bit, it sounded like a Woodstock concert, how people are just raving and just, you know, can't wait for the star to come out.
3: And I told you I was at Woodstock.
2: Yeah,
3: cool.
2: So
3: you hear this roar of a crowd.
2: Right. And,
3: but it's not negative. It's positive.
2: No, it's positive. It was uplifting. It was very uplifting.
3: These people are there
2: intriguing.
3: To welcome you?
2: Yes. That's exactly. Now, as I was going forward slowly, I seen a cliff. I just seen it in the horizon, and once I got closer, I realized it was a cliff, and on the cliff was...
3: Were they on the other side of the cliff?
2: No, they were all standing on the edge.
3: Okay, all right.
2: And it was people beyond sight. I mean, there were people beyond sight. I mean, it was just like almost a sea of people, and everybody was smiling and so welcoming, and they were clapping and so happy to see me, and... There's no description on this earth of love than as to what I felt in that moment. I felt so loved,
3: yeah.
2: So loved and so welcomed. I actually felt like I was home, if that makes any sense.
3: I actually had a visitation years ago of that in the middle of the night. I woke up, I felt like a flood was coming out of my heart.
2: Yeah.
3: It was almost, I didn't even know the Bible then. I was a new Christian.
2: Right.
3: And I walked into the other room and I was flooded with love.
2: Yeah.
3: And so much so that I was, you might say, inebriated or drunk with love. I mean, just filled with love. Maybe those are bad terms to use. But, and I realized suddenly, oh, just put a robe on me. I just want to go. I'll love everybody. But suddenly I knew. I said, well, if this stays, I won't even eat because of this. I said, I can't stay here and have this, you know. And so All of a sudden it slowly went down my body.
2: Yeah.
3: Down my stomach, out my legs, and was gone. But somebody says it's like a down payment of God.
2: And that's funny.
3: Now, for me, that's helped me sometimes because I have a hard time, you know, I'm afraid of death, scared of things, why things go the way they do. And I said, well, I was just thinking of the other day. So you saw these people and you felt the same love.
2: Yeah, there's no description of the welcome that I felt here. I've never felt that welcomed here on earth ever in my entire life. I've never felt that feeling here.
3: I don't know. I still like being here a lot.
2: Yeah.
3: I like, they say that there's no tears in heaven. Well, I like tears because I like laughter. And I like valleys because I like mountaintops. And I like mountaintops because I like valleys. And, you know, I'm kind of worried that you're going to go to a place where, you know, everything's going to be perfect all the time. That kind of scares me, you know, but.
2: It's a scary thing.
3: If I hadn't had that visitation of love, I'd be even more scared.
2: Yeah, it's a scary thing in a sense, but it's so much more real, you know.
3: They say that. They say there it's more real than
2: it's
3: here.
2: It's more real than here. What you think.
3: Seriously?
2: What you think and you see how things are here when you see that. That was the biggest effect for me was to see the contrast of there and here. And I can tell you, going from there
3: to back to here,
2: to
3: your wet, soggy body. Oh my word! They say that's not pleasant.
2: And I'll get to that. And I'll get to that.
3: Now, in the meantime, we're back at the crowd, and all these people, hundreds of thousands, not millions of people, are all gathering you with love. And did they have their hands outstretched, or they're just smiling?
2: Everybody was smiling. People were clapping. Some people were raising their arms, just so happy to see me. And it felt genuine, like it was real.
3: Now, did the crowd start to spread apart? Because you said there's going to be one lone figure, who we believe was Jesus, right?
2: Yes.
3: Was standing there. How did that happen? I mean,
2: the crowd didn't spread apart. There was a little space for me to come down to, and I came down too. And I can see the same people that were, like, I can close my eyes and imagine the faces that I've seen. There was a black woman, there was there was an Asian guy, there was white people, there was all different races, but there was this man that was in front of me, and he was about my skin color.
3: Yeah, well, Jesus would be.
2: He was
3: not white, he was not black, he was, you know, because you're quarter black, quarter Cherokee, and half?
2: I'm Swedish.
3: Swedish?
2: Cherokee Indian, Cherokee, and African American. My father's mixed.
3: And they say that people don't realize that Jesus was, you know, which is kind of perfect.
2: Right.
3: That God would send his son to a place where he can't pigeonhole him, like, you're black, you're white, you know, he's Mideastern.
2: Yes.
3: Yeah.
2: So, granted, I didn't know anything about the Bible. I've never read the Bible before prior to this. I've never read about the stories of Jesus I have no idea what I'm experiencing.
3: Wow.
2: So, you know, but the first thing I noticed was his eyes. His eyes were just, they drew me in. His eyes alone said so much. Like, his eyes were, I was.
3: Love personified?
2: Just, it's hard to say. I was just so focused in on his eyes. And he was smiling at me. And I started to communicate with him. Now, what freaked me out when I heard his voice, his lips weren't moving. He was smiling. It was almost as if he was synced to me.
3: Yeah.
2: Or connected. It was, you know, it was a very, very odd thing. And he greeted me and said hello. And he said my name. He said, Clark. He said, I have a plan for you.
4: Tune in again tomorrow at 3 a.m., 7 a.m., or 3 p.m. for New Day with Rhett Palmer.
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Remembering things from long ago, but not what you did last night or what you had for breakfast this morning. Getting lost, going to a place you have driven to for years. 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Falling for scams. These are just a few of the things you may see that could be cause for concern. There is typically a pattern of these things happening, not just one isolated incident. The problem is that the person experiencing these things may not be able to see or recognize what is happening. They appear to be in denial, but it could be anosognosia. The brain has changed and they lack insight, but it's not their fault. There's a medical cause. They don't think they forgot what you said. They accuse you of never telling them. What do you do? It's time for a new dance. You can start with the primary care physician. Even if the doctor does not have a signed release allowing them to talk to you, you can write a letter or send an email to enlighten the doctor about the rest of the story. Be aware. Keep safety in mind. Did I say something today that got your attention? I'm Donna True, and I can be reached at 772-223-7800, Council on Aging of Martin County at the Kane Center. That's 772-223-7800.

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0: If we're going to tackle any subject in Scripture, which we do, we regularly tackle one subject after another, we're not going to do it using our 10 favorite verses. 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
1: This is the Phyllis Schlafly Report from Phyllis Schlafly Eagles. Mrs. Schlafly was a constitutional attorney, champion of grassroots conservatism, and author of 27 books, including The Flip Side of Feminism, A Choice, Not an Echo, Who Killed the American Family, How the Republican Party Became Pro-Life, and The Supremacists, which uncovers the dangers of activist judges in our court system. Now, from the Phyllis Schlafly Center Studios, here's Ryan Haidt.
2: The Texas State Board of Education has released a list of roughly 300 literary works proposed for the public school curriculum from kindergarten through 12th grade. Classics like Charlotte's Web, Animal Farm, and works by Mark Twain are on the list. So is the Bible. And that's where the controversy begins. Biblical passages included in the draft range from the parable of the prodigal son and the golden rule for younger grades to the book of Psalms, David and Goliath, Ecclesiastes, and the book of Job for older students. Well, the board deserves credit for including scripture at all, and deserves criticism for including almost nothing from the New Testament. Well, the loudest objections, of course, come from those who don't want the Bible in public schools at all. But let's put that argument in perspective. The Bible is the most widely read and most influential book in human history. It has never left the top of the bestseller charts. The only reason it doesn't appear on weekly lists is that publishers deliberately exclude it, because it would win every single week. In 2025, Bible sales in America topped 19 million copies, double what was sold in 2019. Sales among Generation Z are surging. Young Americans are turning to Scripture in record numbers. No educated person can fully understand Western history, literature, or law without familiarity with the Bible. When Lincoln delivered his House Divided speech, he was drawing on the Gospel of Mark. When scientists like Isaac Newton and Louis Pasteur shaped the modern world, they were avid readers of Scripture. When someone tells you to turn the other cheek, well, you should know where that comes from. Meanwhile, Arthur Miller's The Crucible remains on this same reading list, a work written as political allegory defending communism by an author who was held in contempt of Congress for refusing to identify communists he personally knew. Well, that raises far fewer objections from the left than a passage from the book of Job. Well, students may opt out of any Bible reading based on religious or moral beliefs. The opt-out already exists. What Democrats are really opposing is that other students, whose parents want them to read Scripture, will be allowed to do so. That's not a constitutional argument. That's an agenda. Stay informed and engaged at phyllisschlafly.com. That's phyllisschlafly.com. And join us again for the Phyllis Schlafly Report.

0: Revival's in the air. 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
1: 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I'm Karen Hubbard. 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

0: Welcome to Torah Life Ministries, teaching about the instruction of our Creator and putting His Word into action, from suffering well to living a blessed life, looking forward to the hope and future that awaits true believers of the faith. Welcome to the show and your host, Paul Neeson.
1: Hello, everybody. I want to continue on this topic of the emotional connection to disease and how spiritual thoughts or sinful emotions can lead to physical disease. We all know about all the reports that lead to health when we think positive, but what about when we think negative? Well, I made a video recently about how negative thoughts can make diseases worse or even create disease in our bodies. Well, today I want to give some of the positive side, because if negative thoughts and sinful emotions can be connected to physical disease, the opposite is true, because the Bible is a book of opposites. You have good versus evil, life versus death, and health versus disease. So if negative emotions and negative and emotional sin would lead to disease, well, emotional righteousness and the peace and joy that our Creator gives us can lead to health and can actually cure an illness by the way we think. Remember, health doesn't begin with what we add to our lifestyle or to our thinking or to our diet. It begins what we eliminate. We need to eliminate the things that are creating the problem. That's where the healing begins. I'll say that again. Health doesn't begin with what we add to our diet or our lifestyle or our thought process. It begins with eliminating the things that create the problem. And this thinking, and this emotional sin that people are feeling and thinking that contributes to our disease can be overcome. And we change that around. And we start living according to Yahweh's word and trusting in Him. And we understand what it means. And then we understand the connection between emotional sin and healing versus disease. And how every organ of the body has a purpose. Our Creator created our body and our design. And if your car breaks down, you don't take it to a dentist. You take it to the car manufacturer. But the first thing you might do before that is you might go to the glove compartment and open up the book and see, well, what does the book say about the different parts of this car? Well, we have a Creator. And we ultimately go to Him in prayer, and He could tell us what's best for us. But He has told us that we also have a book. And that book is the Bible. And it tells us how the physical organs of our body are connected to our emotional thoughts. And He tells us how to think emotionally and how to believe when He says things about do not be weary or do not be fearful of man and do not fear. You know, and He tells us exactly how to act for our organs to thrive. Disease is when your organs stop working the way they were designed to work. When something is wrong with your car and you can't figure it out, you often bring it to a mechanic. Well, I submit to you today, when something is wrong with your body, you go to the Creator. You bring it to Him in prayer. And prayerfully, He'll show you these wonderful scriptures. Now, we read some scriptures last time that spoke about the connection between emotions and disease. And we're reading the book In His Image by Art Mathias. And we look at the answer now, or part of the answer, because we're going to be studying this and looking at this in more detail. But the same scriptures we already read, when we spoke about negative emotions, sin, emotional sin, how it affects us in a negative way. Now we look at the positive emotions and how the effect they have on our health. Remember what it says in Proverbs 4:23. Keep thy heart with all diligence, for out of it are the issues of life. And Proverbs, which is another word for wisdom, says in 14 verse 30, a sound heart is the life of the flesh, but envy is rottenness in the bones. Now, this is really important. People don't realize how important the bones are and how the bones tell us so much about our spiritual life. Yes, it does. Proverbs 16:24 says, pleasant words are as a honeycomb, sweet to the soul and health to the bones. Wow. Wow. Have we thought about this? Proverbs 17:22, a merry heart does good like medicine, but a broken spirit dries the bones. A broken spirit dries the bones. You know, for years, I'm a health teacher, and for years I would monitor my health with blood tests to make sure everything was going good in my body. And I was in a very unfulfilled, unyoked, not an equally yoked marriage. And the harder I tried to push through that, the harder it became on me. And when I would go get a blood test, I would see that I was leaching calcium from my bones. And it's like, wow, what's wrong? I'm eating healthy. I'm eating calcium. I'm doing great. Why? What is the issue? And I read scriptures like this: a sound heart is a life of flesh, but enviousness, rottenness in the bones. Pleasant words are as honeycombs, sweet to the soul and health to the bones. A merry heart does good like medicine, but a broken spirit tries the bones, the bones, the bones, the bones. And talking about this and the significance of this, and then thinking about the emotional connection of negative emotions and positive emotions to our organs, and just the thinking process. And it says in Proverbs 23:7, "For as he thinketh in his heart, so is he." And there's so much misteaching and misunderstanding about emotional sin out there today. And the teaching teaches us to live against the scriptures. And I'm not just talking about physically, because physically, as I was living according to the Torah, emotionally, I was being torn between doing what I knew I was right. But this emotional idea of what marriage is supposed to be, and the thoughts of how men are supposed to worship their wives, and all this stuff that's being taught out there today. But Yahweh says, have no idols. Yahweh says to stick to my word. Yahweh says, my instructions will guide you, and to take joy in those words. Joy, joy. And I ask you today, if you're watching, are you suffering from any sort of disease out there? And then I ask you again, do you walk around in peace and shalom? Are you walking around in joy? Are you carrying with you the bitterness and the envy and the idleness and all the revenge and all the negative emotions that the enemy tries to put in our lives? We got to think about, if we want to know the positive emotions and how they affect our health, we have to understand the body, and we have to understand how the mind and the body works. And the scriptures talk about renewing the mind to know what his perfect will is for us. I'm happy to report I'm at a place in my life right now where I'm probably more joyful than ever before in my life. Yahweh has put people around me and blessed me with have people in my life that are living out his word. Even if it goes against society's thoughts of what's good or bad or right, even to be unpopular, people are living out his word, and they're blessing me tremendously by giving me encouragement, by giving me, like it says in the scriptures, pleasant words, and so on. And I went to get a blood test recently, and the bones are healthy. The bones are fine. There's no calcium leaching from the bones. The healing has taken place because the mind is renewed, and because of the people I'm surrounding myself with now and spending my time with now. Praise the wonderful Creator. The joy I'm experiencing now after all these years of my life, more than ever before. It's a beautiful thing. So let's look more closely at the positive emotions and how they affect our health in a good way. It says, many teachers imply that these verses only have a spiritual context. But as we see, they apply in our physical bodies as well. Above all, we must guard the heart from going astray, for out of it are the issues of life. This verse is not only about our arteries, which carry the blood to all parts of the body, but also about the good and evil deeds that come from the heart of man, as it says in Mark 7:19-21. When one keeps the heart from evil, it is an easy matter to obey the other commands of this passage, Proverbs 4:23-27. Scripture refers to us as having something called reins. Reins. Listen to this, folks. This is amazing. Have you ever considered what reins are? The word reins come from the Hebrew word kela, or the Greek word nethro, which carry the meaning of a kidney, which is an essential organ. So many people today are suffering from issues of the kidneys. So many people. It says they are figuratively meaning the mind or the innermost self. The term reins is a Hebrew idiom for the innermost thoughts and feelings. Wow. Our thoughts and feelings are connected in our minds, and we look at the way we're designed and our organs of the body, and we see this. In the ancient system of physiology, the kidneys were believed to be the seat of desire and longing, which accounts for their often being coupled with the heart. Psalm 7:9, 26:2, Jeremiah 11:20, and 17:10. The Hebrews also believe that the reins, or the kidneys, were the first part. They believed that they were the first part of the human fetus to be formed. So it may refer to the laying of the foundation of a person. This is why Proverbs, which is another word for wisdom, teaches that as we think in our hearts, so will we be. It is interesting that the word carries a double meaning that connects our thoughts to our essential organs. Wow. Wow. So when we look at the well-known facts that our emotional life is connected to our health and our disease and our spiritual life as well, and we look at this, that the thoughts are connected to our organs, we see this. We come to see and understand without a doubt how important it is to the essential organs are connected to our spiritual understanding and thoughts of things. And the negative emotions directly affect our nervous system, our immune system, our endocrine system, and all these things. The word reins is used 15 times in scripture. Let's look at some of these verses. This is powerful stuff, folks. Job 16:13 says, his archers compass me round about. His cleaveth my reins ashore, and doeth not spare. He poureth out my gall upon the ground. Yahweh wants us to serve only him. He examines our every thought, meditation, and word, and deed, because he loves each of us. Wow. And we understand who Job was, and what Job suffered, and how Job prevailed. Job 19:27 says, whom shall I see for myself? And mine eyes shall behold, and not another. Though my reins be consumed within me. We must protect our mind, folks. Remember the renewing of your mind to know what Yahweh's will is perfectly. You know what repent means? Repent doesn't mean tears are coming down your eyes. Repent means to change your thinking. So your actions will follow, your actions will change. That's what repent means. Psalm 7 verse 9 says, oh, let the wickedness of the wicked one come to an end, but establish just. For the righteous, Yahweh threadeth the hearts and reins. Psalm 16, verse 7 says, I will bless Yahweh, who has given me counsel. My reins also instruct me in the right reasons. Our thoughts are to be examined to make sure they line up with Yahshua. 2 Corinthians 10, verse 5. We have also learned that our bodies are barometers for what is going on in our thoughts or spirit. We have become so conditioned to our circumstances that our minds often do not recognize the fear or the bitterness, but our physical body manifests the result of the negative emotions. And this is exactly the trap I fell into. My bones were rotting. It was unable to keep calcium in them. My spirit was not at joy, which like it is today and now. But we get so accustomed to that. We're groomed from little children by watching the news to live in fear of man and man's ways. We're groomed to live against the guidelines and instructions of our Creator. The very own church, the church where people are supposed to go to for refuge and understanding Yahweh's word and everything else, is teaching people we no longer need to follow his commandments. Where are people supposed to turn to? What are people supposed to do? It says in Psalms 26:2, examine me, O Yahweh, and prove me. Try my reins and my heart. Wow. We need to go to Yahweh and ask him. And he reveals these things to us. We must unlearn the lies we have been taught. We must examine our health. Health. We must be enjoy. Disease is a sign of needed repentance. As I said it again, the majority of diseases we suffer from today are a result of the sin in our life. Not just the physical sin, but the emotional sin. How we emotionally distrust Yahweh, or how we follow our Creator in these emotions of the world today, and we let these things overtake us. It's not something that I'm trying to make people feel bad or good about, but I want you to understand that repentance brings refreshing to make a change in that. It is very comforting to know that Yahweh examines us because He loves us, and He is just and fair. It is also comforting to give permission to Yahweh to show us any wicked way in our lives, as David did in Psalms 139. Ask Him to show you. And when you get diagnosed with a disease, whether it's a kidney disease or a heart disease or some other disease, instead of seeking man's pharmakia to get better first, go to Yahweh and ask Him to examine you, to cleanse you from anything you've done that has not been righteous, and to show you the way to His truth, to His Torah. Psalms 73 verse 21 says, "Thus my heart was grieved, and I was pricked in my reins." The Rahadah Kodesh, the Holy Spirit, is sent to convict or prick or warn us. He warns us in our thoughts and our bodies. This is why I always tell people, no matter what you're following, no matter what you're doing, the Rahadah Kodesh, the Holy Spirit, will never let you feel good about living in sin. Conviction doesn't come in man's words. It comes in Yahweh's instructions. The Holy Spirit will never let you feel good about living in sin. So when I see people out there breaking the Sabbath, living against the commandments, living in an emotional sin, living in fear of man, I see this and I say to them, look at what the word says and look at what you're doing. Repent and you can be free of this. When I counsel people from a health standpoint, which I do all the time, first thing I ask them is, are you eating the clean foods?

Proverbs, another word for wisdom in 23:16 says, ye all my reign shall rejoice with the lips that speak right things. Wow. Wow. I can't express it more and more, not just from the confirmation of my blood work, but just from the joy in my spirit that makes me think about of all the people in this world and all the wickedness in this world, how Yahweh has pulled me out of literal the depths of just such darkness and just has pulled me up to such light. And he's not even close to being done. You see, the problem is, and why so many people suffer today from disease, is people think, well, I've been a believer 20 years. When I was a baby believer, you know, I had a lot to learn. But now I'm in a certain place where I know, just because you know more than somebody else doesn't mean you don't have a lot to learn. According to our Creator's guidelines and instructions, and according to our lives, I don't care if you believe it for 20 or 30 or 40 years, you still have a lot to learn. You're just at the beginning. We have a lot to learn. And the shedding of disease shouldn't come as we get older. It should depart as we get older and we get wiser. But why is it the opposite way? Why, when people are getting older, are they getting the diseases? Because Yahweh's mercy and grace has given us so long to get us right. But because people's pride and their lack of knowledge are getting it wrong, they're getting it worse. I say it again. As we get older, that's more time with Yahweh, being more thankful for his mercy and grace. We should be getting healthier, not sicker. Remember in Exodus 15:26, when it says, if you diligently follow my guidelines and instructions, I will not put the same disease upon you that I put upon the Egyptians. That's not about Egyptians. It's about the disobedient people of this world. Are you suffering from the same disease they are? Well, then you're not set apart. Set apart means holy. That's what it means. Yes, people don't want to hear it, but I'm telling you, we are responsible for our disease in our physical actions of what we eat and how we act, and also the things that are around us. Now, there are certain situations like maybe the air we breathe, we might not know it's bad, or the cellular radiation from all the dirty and toxic environmental toxins that come from cell phone towers and everything else. But even in those cases, our Creator uses us and can heal us and can harm us whatever way he wants and he decides. But we must still walk around in trust and joy and ask him for discernment. Move away from those cell phone towers. Stop drinking that dirty water and get away from that dirty air. His word reveals all these things to us when we seek him in repentance, renewing of our mind, not of our own thinking, but his thinking. Isaiah 11:5, the righteous shall be the girdle of his loins and the faithfulness the girdle of his reins. This doesn't just hold through for the major diseases out there today, like cancer and diabetes and all these things, but also for the viruses that are out there that so many people suffer from. I'm not suggesting that 100% of the time it's our result, because we know about the blind man in Scripture, but we also know about the healing blessings that our Creator gives us 100% of the times. And we don't understand what blessings are. We could see people in a tragic accident. We could see people literally, their children die or they die or something else. And people question, well, if he loved Yahweh, why did that happen? Yahweh has blessings that we don't understand our blessings in our life. We need to be thankful for everything in our life, for everything, no matter what it is. As Job said, he giveth and he taketh away. We need to free ourselves from the questioning of our Creator and just appreciate everything our Creator does in great thankfulness. Jeremiah 17 says, I, Yahweh, search the heart. I try the reins, even to give every man according to his ways and according to the fruit of his doings. Obedience is required unto both the original and the renewed covenant. You hear that? That's from the author of this book. And that's from Yahweh's word. Obedience is required under both the original and the renewed covenant. Under the renewed covenant, Yeshua says, if you love me, you will obey me, John 14:15. The renewed covenant also says in Galatians 6:7, be not deceived. Yahweh is not mocked. For whosoever a man soweth, he shall also reap. Understand this, folks. Blessings and salvations are two separate topics, not the same. Blessings come along with obedience. Curses come along with disobedience. The blood of our wonderful Messiah, Yeshua, is what gives us salvation.

0: salvation. But you can be saved and still have the curses of disease upon you through your negative emotional sin. You understand that? Blessings comes from obedience to the word. Health is a blessing. Disease is a curse. That's the bottom line. Health is a blessing and disease is a curse. And you can have salvation through the blood of Yeshua because of the wonderful grace and mercy of our wonderful Messiah, but at the same time be suffering from curses because of the demon possession that's out there in the world today. And this is why I teach about this so much, as it says in Ephesians. There's a battle going on for our minds. A battle going on for our minds that we must win and defeat Satan and all his demons. Somehow, some way, we look at this battle that's going on for our minds, as it says in Ephesians 6, and we think about that, and we have to understand. Disease is the result of somehow, some way, letting the enemy, letting Satan mess with our mind and opening up a door to those demons to get in and manifest us. And when we cleanse ourselves by starting off with changing our thinking and renewing our minds, and commanding in the name of Yeshua that Satan and all his demons be gone from us. And we get the spirit of joy come upon us of Yahweh. And the spirits of fear, revenge, bitterness, and all those be gone from us. In the name of Yeshua right now, be gone and be gone forever. Go down to the pit and don't bother anyone else. And don't come back. And speak it in the name of Yeshua. And believe it, that we're walking around physically cleansed on every level. That our organs will be restored and our organs will shout with joy so much that our tongue will sing praises to Yahweh from the time we wake up to the time we go to sleep. And when we're sleeping, we're praying about the joyful things that Yahweh gives us and praising him all day. Revelations 2:23 says, all the churches shall know that I am he which searcheth the reins and the hearts, and I will give unto everyone according to your works. According to your works. Wow. Wow. We're going to look at in a future video how positive thoughts or emotions affect our health. We'll get into that more deeply in a future video. But I want everyone who's watching this today to come to the understanding and the wisdom to know, as a man thinketh, so that he is. The important of the mind, the importance of that. And this isn't anything about one of those new age positive thinking things. This is understanding about the order of our creation and our creator and the order of things as we think. That's what we follow. You see, ultimately, we are going to have sinful thoughts and things are going to pop into our minds that are not good. But the understanding is when we start thinking more positively, and when we overcome those things and when we rebuke any of those thoughts, our actions are going to follow our minds. And as our actions follow, that's what's going to help keep us righteous and safe and blessed and healthy. So I pray that this is really helping you understand these things. And no matter where we are in our walk, whether we've just got into this or we've been doing this a long time, to understand we can be set free. We can be set free. For those of you that are out there that are struggling with physical diseases, think about your life. Think about your childhood. Is there any bitterness that you're holding on to from your childhood friends or your parents or experiences growing up? Think about your relationships now. Is there any negative emotions holding on, maybe about a previous relationship or a certain person that has done something to you? Let them go. Let them go. Pray to our Creator and just thank him for the freedom from those things. And the healing will take place. The healing will take place. The healthiest people in the world by record that lived the longest lives didn't eat the healthiest diets, but they had the most joy. They had the most joy. I'm not talking about happiness that comes by something that's happening in the world, making people happy or sad. I'm talking about the joy. The joy that comes with knowing, regardless of what's going on in the world, people can have a sense of humor and laugh about life. People can have joy about everything, knowing that our Creator is in control, and peace and shalom.
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0: Welcome to 15 Minutes in the Word with New York Times bestselling author Joyce Meyer. On today's program, Joyce will be teaching about change. This time of year, we all take stock and evaluate the changes we like to make in our lives. Today, Joyce is here to remind us that as we trust in the Lord, He is able to change us from the inside out. So be encouraged as you seek Him to do a new thing in this new year. Now, here's Joyce with today's teaching.
1: 2 Corinthians 5:20 and 21. We are Christ's ambassadors. And I like the Amplified translation of this better, so I'm going to ask him to put that up. It says, we are Christ's personal representatives. And he is making his appeal to the world through us. 2 Corinthians 5:20. So we are Christ's ambassadors. God making his appeal, as it were, through us. We, as Christ's personal representatives, beg you for his sake to lay hold of his divine favor and be reconciled to God. God is making his appeal to the world through us. Wow. You don't have to have a reverend in front of your name to be in ministry. Everyone, if you're a Christian, you're in ministry. You're in full-time ministry, because that means everywhere you go, you represent Christ. You get to be nice to people. Loving, forgiving. I have a story that I tell that I think makes a good point. We had done a conference in St. Louis, and I'm always tired after the conferences, and back then I was doing 5 sessions, not 3. And we went to a restaurant to eat, and it was very crowded, and we had made a reservation, and then when we got there, they told us they didn't take reservations. I'm like, but we made a reservation. Well, we don't take reservations. Well, why did you take our reservation? So you can feel your blood starting to, so then you got to go. How many of you can feel it rising? That's when you got to push it down. So we had to wait 45 minutes to get a table. And then we gave a girl our drink order, and she came with this huge tray balancing it with all these coffee, water, tea, and all this stuff on it. And she hit the wall and dumped the whole thing on Dave. On his nice 3-piece suit. Dave was so sweet. He said, that's okay. Don't worry about it. Just wasn't your fault. It's crowded in here. He even called the manager over and said, I don't want her to get in trouble. It wasn't her fault. And I'm maybe kind of wanting to say a few other things, but I thought, just shut up. I'm not quite as nice as he is. And so she came back then with the second set of drinks, and you could tell she'd been crying. And she said, I'm so sorry. She leaned over and looked at me, and she said, I was so nervous when I saw you because I just started watching you on TV. And I thought, and said, oh, thank you, Jesus, thank you, thank you, thank you. Thank you, thank you, that I did not have a fit in here. Thank you. And see, that's what happens. You put a bumper sticker on your car, and everybody's waiting to see, and we're going to find out. We are being watched. And the world yells, hypocrite, hypocrite, hypocrite. I don't go to church because it's full of hypocrites. Well, why don't you come on in and change us all then? Or be a hypocrite with us. Whatever. And then verse 21, a life-changing verse for me. He that knew no sin became sin. He didn't didn't just take our sin, he became sin. Can you imagine how awful that had to be for our holy Jesus? That we might be made the righteousness of God in Christ. He took our sin and gave us his righteousness. So you are right with God, not because you do everything right, but because you're in Christ. Okay, so let me show you how it works. Amanda, you can bring my stuff out here. I have to take my coat off to get to see my muscles. I work out. Look at that. Of course, I still got some of that going on too. Okay, now this is the way we were. Just rag, chains, in bondage. Life's a mess. How many of you this pretty much defines you? Well, Jesus comes into our life and he takes this and he gives us his righteousness. But there's a problem. It's too big for us. Now, this is a good lesson if you get it. So, we got it, but it don't fit. So, guess what? We get to grow into it. And every year that you're in Christ, it fits you a little better and a little better and a little better. But while you're growing into it, you can still say it's mine. Because it's yours. You got it. Everybody say, I got it. See, you need to start saying what the Word says about you. Thanks, Amanda. You need to start saying what the Word says about you. And believing what the Word says before you see it. How many of you think you can start doing that? Now, it's going to be a big change. That will be a big change. And the devil will tell you you're crazy. Oh, yeah. He's very busy. You think you're busy? Let me tell you. In here in this book, it says, you think you're busy? The devil is a busy character. He is busy. He is always working. Oh, there's so many good things in here. I dare not try to get into all of them. It talks about the church today. And when I say the church, I'm not talking about this church or the church down the street or your church. I'm talking about every church everywhere, the church. The church. Church's success should not be measured by the number of people that are there, by the number of campuses you have, by the money you have, by the great choir, by the eloquent speaker, by the beauty of the building. It should be measured by our souls being saved and are the people in the pew becoming more holy all the time. And that's it. That's what determines whether a church is successful or not. Is it anointed? Is the presence of God there? Holiness is not an outdated word. There is a heaven, there is a hell, there is a devil. We have authority over the devil, but we have to walk in it. He doesn't have to run our lives, but we've got to get smart enough to recognize him. And let me tell you, you have never seen anybody any slicker or trickier than the devil. You'll have trouble and he'll get you to blame it on God. There's nothing he delights in more than to get a Christian mad at God, thinking God is the source of their problems. God is not your problem. He's your answer. Amen. God didn't break my leg in the closet. I fell and broke my leg because I was trying to answer my phone. Here I'm on a walker and my phone's ringing back here and I go, broke my leg. So, God didn't break my leg, but He healed it. You know, the Bible tells us to put on stuff and put off stuff. I love that. It says to put on Christ. Put on the new man, put off the old man. Put on the full armor of God. Well, how do you put on spiritual things? It says put on love. How do you put on love? You want me to tell you how you do it? You take time in the morning and you sit and you think about being loving that day. And you ask God to help you. And you think about people that you're going to be around and how you can build them up and encourage them. And you think about, as a man thinketh in his heart, so is he. Come on, you put things on by thinking about them. I have never yet walked in my closet and had my clothes jump on my body. I think about what I'm going to put on. Sometimes I'll pick out two or three things and hang them on hangers. And I might try on something, and if it don't look good, then I'll take it off and try on something else. Well, some Christians need to look in the mirror. Because they got on some attitudes that are pretty ugly. Let's talk about one of my favorite things for a minute. I wonder how many people are in here that have somebody in your life that you need to forgive for something. Probably, I mean, unless you guys are better here in Louisiana than the rest of the world, probably about 70 to 80%. Like I said, I've been doing this a long time. And the devil gains more ground in people's lives through unforgiveness than through any other single thing. You can't have a right relationship with God with unforgiveness in your heart. Well, you don't know what they did to me. It doesn't matter. Whatever anybody's done to you doesn't even come close to what we've done to Jesus. He's not asking us to do anything that He didn't do for us. Amen?
0: It's so encouraging to know we have a Heavenly Father who wants the best for us and is able to change us to be more like Him, because change is just part of life. The only thing that doesn't change is God. He's the same yesterday, today, and tomorrow. However, He's also changing people and the world around us. So we need to be willing to change as well. The first change we need to make is in our minds. Romans 12:2 says, "Do not conform to the pattern of this world, but be transformed by the renewing of your mind." When we change the way we think to think what God thinks, that's when we become more like Him.
1: Well, I hope that you feel that I'm a partner in your life by teaching you the Word of God. And I'm asking you to partner with me in helping us continue reaching out not only to you through this program, but to so many people around the world that still don't know Jesus. Together, we can do so much more than what we can do by ourselves. 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

0: Welcome to On to Perfection, the radio ministry of Resurrection Life Family Worship Center. We are delighted that you joined us for today's broadcast. Our prayer is for the Word of God to transform you into the image of our Lord and Savior, Jesus Christ, while simultaneously causing you to triumph everywhere the soles of your feet shall tread. Now let's get into the Word with Apostle Trevor Banks.
1: Proverbs 4:18 says, "But the path of the just is as the shining light." Look what it says, "that shines less and less unto the worst day." The path of the just is as the shining light that shines more and more unto the perfect day. Right? You listen to enough of the sound that's in the world, you'll not only be deceived, but you'll be discouraged and borderline fearful. Men's hearts failing for seeing things coming upon the planet. But that is not our portion. That is not at all our portion. And this we must understand and must embrace now. For when it truly gets dark, you will be that light. So I want to lay a foundation here. Our pathway is a pathway of increase. Increase. Everything about you, God desires to increase. If you turn to Job chapter 17 and verse number 9, Job, the book of Job, 17 verse 9, "The righteous," the just, "the righteous also shall hold on his way," shall hold on his way, "and he that has clean hands shall be stronger and stronger." Let's lay these foundation blocks. This is what God says about you, his covenant authority. The path of the just, you are justified.

place in his life, he was able to hold on to an angelic being. How is that? A being whose strength far surpasses Jacob's, but yet in that time of transformation, he was able to hold that angel at bay. That angel said, "Let me go." I mean, an angel asking you to let him go. But he said, "I'll not let you go. Not until you bless me." So the righteous will receive in these last days a grace to hold to the way. You don't have to backslide. You don't have to compromise. Amen. For gain, prestige, for favor, any of these things is all part of your destiny. All right? So that's important to know. The righteous shall hold to his way, and he that hath clean hands, your job is to keep your hands clean. Keep your hands clean. Nothing under the table. Isaiah 30, and I'm just, this is foundation we're laying for this message on the path of the just. This is your portion. Isaiah 30. And let's look at verse 23 first. The word of God says, then shall he give rain. Am I in the right? Is that 30, verse 23? Yeah. Then shall he give the rain of your seed, that you shall sow the ground withal, and bread of the increase of the earth, and it shall be fat and plenteous. In that day shall your cattle feed in large pastures. So there's a word of increase. God is saying here, increase. Then shall the Lord give rain for your seed. Some seed is in the ground and you've been waiting. Now it's time for the rain. For the seed to come out from in that dark place, hidden place, and begin to take on manifestation. And he says, and bread of the increase of the earth, and it shall be fat and plenteous. Somebody say, fat and plenteous. Fat and plenteous. If we skip down to verse number 26, the word says, moreover, the light of the moon shall be as the light of the sun, and the light of the sun shall be sevenfold as the light of 7 days, in the day that the Lord binds up the breach of his people and heals the stroke of their wound. Moreover, the light of the moon. Now, you've heard me talk about this before. I want to emphasize it again. The light of the moon shall be as light as the sun. First, let's establish the reality that the moon has no light of its own. The moon is just a reflection, you know, of the light of the sun reflecting off of the moon. That's why we see it the way that we do, because of the light of the sun. It has no light of its own, right? That's two, y'all. Is that right or wrong? What are the astronomers in the okay, so the moon is reflecting the light of the sun. This is what Isaiah is saying here. Moreover, the light of the moon shall be as the light of the sun. Now, when we see, if you were on a clear night, you know, when there's a full moon or whatever, you see the moon shining or reflecting the light of the sun, but not, you ain't mistaken that for no sun. Right, because you still see the stars, it's still dark. Because it's the moon, it's only reflecting a portion of light. But look at what Isaiah is saying here. He said, there's coming a time, moreover, the light of the moon shall be as

0: the light of the sun. And the light of the sun shall be sevenfold, as the light of 7 days in the day that the Lord binds up the breach of his people and heals the stroke of their wound. Now, we already said the path of the just is as a shining light that shines more and more unto that perfect day. When he talks about the moon shall be bright as the sun, and the sun shall be sevenfold brighter. The number seven is a symbol of perfection. Now, if the sun shone any brighter, naturally it'd burn up everything. We'd be toast, everything be burned up. But God has it under control, a certain distance from the planet, you know, so that it doesn't do that. But should that happen, it will burn up everything. But what he's saying, if we take this symbolically, the light of the sun, the moon has no light. We have no light of our own. The light in you is Christ. Right? You don't have it. You know, that's why people say, I'm going to let my little light shine. You ain't got the light of Christ. Because it's your little light. Right? No, he lighteth every man that comes into the world. So when that light is activated, when we receive him, now we become the light of the world, right? But he says there's coming a time where the moon, that's y'all, are going to shine with a perfected light. The sun, what we know of him, we know in part. We prophesy in part. We understand in part, but there's coming a revelation, a time where God is going to show us some stuff. The light is going to shine bright to his people, and we are going to reflect that light in a fullness. Are you following? This is the analogy that Isaiah is using here. And the light of the sun shall be sevenfold. It shall be perfect. And he goes on to say, and the light of the sun shall be sevenfold, and the light of 7 days in the day that the Lord binds up the breach of his people. My point, the path of the just, your path, is as a shining light. You have light right now, but you're not shining like you're going to shine. Even though the darkness is covering the world, this is where you cannot allow darkness to determine your narratives. Don't let CNN... I get all my news from CNN. That's why you're crazy. That's why you're worried. That's why you're losing your mind. That's why you're ready to give up. That's why you're trying to build a bunker. CNN. I prefer Al Jazeera. Some of y'all never heard of that, but that's the Islamic news station. They tell more truth than ours do. They do. You listen, let me say it again. You as a child of God, you cannot. You have to refuse darkness to determine your narrative. Now, we just read a few scriptures here, just a few, that already established the reality that your path is to shine brighter. God gives you a grace to hold to the way. Amen. You don't have to backslide, be beaten down and discouraged and defeated in these last days. No, that's not our portion. Amen. Contrary to a lot of westernized gospel and trying to get out of here, you know, and all of that stuff, that is not, no, that's made up stuff. Amen.
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6: Well, I'm excited about what I want to share with you today because I believe if you will listen very carefully and apply what you hear, that many of you who have been saved a long time but have never really even begun to reach anywhere close to joy in your Christian life, I believe in this passage of Scripture is the solution and the answer to beginning to enjoy the Christian life. And I want to encourage you parents to listen very, very carefully for yourselves, but also for your children, because the title of this is How the Truth Can Set You Free. So let's begin reading in John chapter 8, and let's begin with verse 28. Jesus had forgiven the woman taken in adultery, and then he and the Pharisees got into a conversation. And so this is part of it. And he says in verse 28 of John 8, Jesus therefore said, when you lift up the Son of Man, then you will know that I am He, and I do nothing on my own initiative. But I speak these things as the Father taught me. Now watch.